0: And good morning. Welcome to Phoenix FM's outside broadcast from the Central Victorian Police Remembrance Day service for 2026. Police Remembrance Day being conducted yesterday across the nation, but here in Bendigo, the service is today at St Paul's Cathedral. Yeah, pretty much smack bang in the middle of Bendigo. We are just waiting for it to start. At the moment, we have officers marching down the street towards the front of the church. You can possibly hear the bagpipes in the background. Shortly, we'll be crossing to inside the church where we will take the live presentation and service from now up to somewhere just before 11 o'clock, it will be finished. Quite a number of police marching today, which is good to see. I think there's probably a few more than we saw last year, so that is good to see. Of course, last year was very difficult circumstances, not long after the tragic deaths in Poor Punkar, so this year's a bit more time since then to reflect on the role that police play in keeping us all as safe as is possible in our society. So yeah, they're just, the flag bearers are now entering the church. We will be crossing to those that are inside the church very soon. In the meantime, I can tell you it's quite an overcast day here in Bendigo today. A little bit of a cool breeze coming through the back of the van. So, yeah, no, not too much need for some protection out there just at the moment. But a good turnout, not just from local police, but also the community. The street has been blocked off while the officers are marching down the street and now entering the front of the church. So coming to you from St Paul's Cathedral in the middle of Bendigo, just near. I can see some of the local dignitaries. The mayor is just also walking in now. I can see a few familiar faces from across police, representatives of Ambulance Victoria, and I believe CFA as well here to support police. We will cross into the church very soon. Listening to Phoenix FM, the voice of your community, coming to you from our outside broadcast. Well, it's a direct broadcast, more precisely, of the Police Remembrance Service from St Paul's Anglican Church in Myers Street in Bendigo. Quite a few people here from across the community. Having the bagpipes here, I do know that congrats to Sandy Gaffey, who did a lot of the work in organising today, and she was very happy about the fact that she did manage to get the bagpipes here today. So they've done a stellar job, as always. Very emotional. Having been a past serving police officer myself, I know the impact that the sound of the bagpipes can have on police. Okay, very soon we'll be crossing to inside the church. It's a little bit hit and miss here at the moment because I cannot see inside the church. So I'm relying on the feed that I set up earlier.
1: Ladies and gentlemen, boys and girls, as you come in, there are still some seats available towards the front. Of course, be mindful to turn your devices to silent. And if you need anything, you just let us know. Most of all, welcome today. Welcome today to National Police Remembrance Day, a day where we're gathered to honour those who have gone before us, to give thanks for them, to remember them. My name is Reverend Russ Grinter. I serve as Volunteer Police Chaplain to the Bendigo Station. I'd like to warmly welcome you. We are mindful and thankful for the welcome we've also received here at St Paul's Cathedral, a place that has a history with Police Remembrance Days. And so I'd like to invite and welcome the very Reverend George Hemmings, Dean of Bendigo, to come and also welcome you to this place.
2: Thank you, Russ, and a very warm welcome to the Cathedral. As Russ has said, my name is George, and I have the privilege of serving as the Dean here. For over 150 years, St Paul's has stood at the heart of Bendigo. We acknowledge that is but a moment compared to how long the Dja Dja Wurrung and Tangarung people have called this place home and have cared for this land. So we want to acknowledge at the beginning of our service and time their leaders, past, present, and join with them in praying for the generations to come that we might share this land in peace. St Paul's strives to be a place of welcome and wonder, of witness and worship, and it's my prayer that you experience some of that here today. In our services and in our life together as a church, we pray regularly for those who serve our common life, and particularly for those who protect the welfare of others. So know that as we welcome you today, this is but a moment in our continued prayer for you all and our great honour in hosting today's service. Welcome.
1: Thank you, George. This morning, as we remember, we will see around us and say words that remind us of the memory of those who have served. You'll see towards the front, there is a chair with a member's hat on it. And that chair and that hat reminds us there are those who are not with us today. You'll see elements of our service this morning that all point to that reminder that we remember them. And as we remember them, we remember their service, and since this is National Police Remembrance Day, we remember their service nationally, and we will stand together and sing the National Anthem. A National Anthem today is led by and sung by Senior Constable Ayla Larico and played on the guitar by, well, now Sergeant, I think, actually, if I'm getting that right, Acting Sergeant, Mark Squire. So they're going to lead us in song.

pledge ourselves to uphold that commitment. Almighty God, we recall with thanksgiving the memory of those police members who have given their lives in the course of doing their duty. Today we look to the Lord Jesus Christ, who said, "Greater love has no one than this, that someone lay down their life for their friends." Amen. Flag bearing party.

0: Ladies and gentlemen, boys and girls, please take a seat. This National Police Remembrance Day is a service in many ways by the members for the members. We love to see the members of Victoria Police participate in every part, from leading us in song to speaking about their real stories of serving the community. So at this point in this service, I'd like to invite Acting Assistant Commissioner Paul Gardner to come and speak to us. Thank you, Paul.
1: Thanks, Russ. Good morning, everyone, and welcome to the Central Victoria Police Remembrance Day for 2026. My name's Paul Gardner. I'm the Divisional Commander for Central Victoria and also currently here representing Western Region. It is an honour for us to host the event today. Events like today, though, don't go ahead without a lot of organising and assistance. And I'd like to thank Sandy Gaffey for the tireless work she and others put into making this event real for all of us every year. So thank you. I respectfully acknowledge distinguished guests with us today, including representatives of government, both state and local, our police command, current and veteran members and employees, our emergency services counterparts, members of the Australian Defence Force and veterans, our Blue Ribbon Committee and police legatees, our community, and most importantly, the families and loved ones of our fallen colleagues. And I do extend a particularly warm welcome to the families and loved ones, because your presence here today is deeply valued to all of us, so thank you. We gather to remember those police officers who have lost their lives in the line of duty and honour their service, courage and sacrifice. There have been 178 Victoria Police officers killed while serving and protecting the community since the force was established in 1853. Today and every day, Victoria Police honours the officers who made the ultimate sacrifice in serving the community. Every day, our officers deploy knowing full well they may be required to place themselves in harm's way to protect the broader community. This is a noble and honourable profession, and our members and veterans should be very proud of the service as members of Victoria Police. In addition to honouring fallen members, the day also allows Victoria Police and the community to pay their respects to the 13 Victoria Police employees who have lost their lives through illness or other circumstances over the last 12 months. Across Central Victoria, Police Remembrance Day is an opportunity to honour those who have made the ultimate sacrifice, support their families, and recognise the dedication of police members. We continue to serve our community every day. It is a day of respect, gratitude, and remembrance. Thank you for being here with us today. I'd like to invite veteran Detective Inspector Anthony Brown forward to speak on behalf of one of our respected veteran detective colleagues, but I'll let Anthony tell the story and make a further introduction. Thank you, Anthony.
2: Thanks, Paul, and good morning, everybody. I'd just like to state it's an honour and a privilege to be able to come here today and speak on behalf of Craig Miller. For those of you that will remember, Craig was one of the four members that was shot in an incident at Kangaroo Flat on the 1st of October 1999. Today I'll read out in Craig's words, not my own, as to what happened that day and the impact that it's had on him and his family and those around him. And as I read through this, it really highlights the impact that operational incidents can have. It'll highlight some of our past behaviours as police members towards each other, and hopefully we've improved a lot since then. So, thank you. So, these are Craig's words. Today is a day that carries weight for every police officer, every retired member, and every family member who has stood behind someone in uniform. For me, it carries a very personal weight. On the 1st of October 1999, the job I loved nearly took my life. I survived that day, but I was shot in the chest and I still carry a bullet in my spine. I carry the physical reminders, the emotional reminders, and the pain. But I also carry something else, the knowledge that I was kept alive by the bravery of the people beside me. I was one of four officers that were shot that night, but there were numerous officers that followed that, so that showed their bravery and still carry the reminder of the Kangaroo Flat siege. On that day, I was shot by a lone gunman at a private residence in High Street, Kangaroo Flat. After being isolated for some time without any possibility of rescue, an armoured truck had to be brought in to extract me. I was transferred to an ambulance and taken to the Bendigo Base Hospital. On the way to the hospital, I recall saying to Owen, the paramedic, that I did not think I was going to make it. I spent 3 days in ICU. It was a touch and go situation. I was conscious when I arrived at the hospital, and the only thing I remember was being wheeled past a plaque containing the pictures of Steve Tynan and Damien Eyre, a memorial to those members. I later learned that my parents had been transferred to from Melbourne to Bendigo to see me. I also found out that my former colleagues from Coburg CIU, about seven of them, came to visit but were told it was family only. They convinced the nursing staff that they were all my brothers and successfully gained entry. Don't know who that would be. During my time in the ICU, I was so heavily medicated I cannot recall any of this. The bullet travelled through my liver and bowel and lodged in my spine. I lost a portion of my bowel in the initial operation. After spending weeks in hospital, I was finally allowed to go home. But after mowing my lawn for the first time, 2 days later, I was back in the emergency department. My ureter had ruptured and urine was flowing through my body, making me totally septic. The injury had been missed during my first operation. If I didn't have emergency surgery, I would have died. I remained in hospital for quite some time while the medical team decided how to repair the ureter, which was paper thin. I had surgery to move my right kidney. Later, I herniated and was opened up for a third time between my sternum and my groin. In 2001, I was diagnosed with PTSD. At the time, I didn't fully understand what that meant, and neither did many of the people around me. When I returned to work, I had no visible injuries. I looked fine, and because of that, colleagues and supervisors struggled to understand what I was dealing with. PTSD wasn't openly spoken about back then. There were no clear pathways for support, no real conversations about mental health, and very little understanding of the invisible injuries that policing can leave behind. I carried the trauma, doing my best. I looked fine, and because of that, colleagues and supervisors struggled to understand what I was dealing with. PTSD wasn't openly spoken about back then. There were no clear pathways for support, no real conversations about mental health, and very little understanding of the invisible injuries that policing can leave behind.

0: stop and acknowledge the reality of policing, the risk taken, the sacrifices made, and the families who live with the consequences long after headlines fade. Police Remembrance Day honours not only those who lost their lives, but also those who were injured, those whose lives were changed, and the families who held everything together behind the scenes. And to my family, I'm grateful for the extra years I've had with my partner Jackie, my daughter Laura, and my grandchildren Braxton and Ivy. Today we stand together with deep respect for every officer who has served, every officer we have lost, and every family who has endured the hardest parts of this profession. We remember them because their service matters. We remember them because their sacrifice matters. And we remember them because forgetting is not an option. Thank you.
1: Thank you, Anthony and Craig. Thank you for allowing to share that story. I think it shows just what that front line can be like. It also serves a really timely reminder that whilst we may not have always got things right in the past, I think we're moving in a very strong direction in supporting our people through incidents like this and into the future. So thank you. I'd like to invite Acting Superintendent Lisa Johnston forward to talk about the Andrew Steele Memorial Award. Thank you.
2: Thank you, Paul, and I think this is a timely recognition. I think we have come a long way. The Andrew Steele Memorial Staff Welfare Award. To acknowledge the outstanding contribution of Andrew Steele to the welfare of Victoria Police staff in Western Region Division 5 each year, one employee from within the division is awarded the Andrew Steele Memorial Staff Welfare Award. The award is open to all Victoria Police employees within Western Region Division 5 and recognises the contribution that person has made to the welfare of colleagues in the past year. Our 2026 nominees are Acting Inspector Rosie Rowe, Bendigo Uniform, Sergeant Mick McCran, Bendigo Highway Patrol, Sergeant Andrew Gibbs, Maryborough Uniform, Sergeant Shane Walker, Echuca Uniform, Sergeant Cara Italia, Kyneton Uniform, Acting Senior Sergeant Curtis Dillon, Castlemaine Uniform, Acting Senior Sergeant Mark Street, Western Region Division 5 Tasking Coordination, Sergeant Dale Hallinan, Bendigo Uniform, Acting Detective Sergeant Justin Ludman, Bendigo Criminal Investigation Unit, and Senior Constable Ben Dressler, Bendigo Uniform. And I'm honoured to announce the 2026 recipient of the Andrew Steele Memorial Staff Welfare Award is Sergeant Andrew Gibbs of Maryborough Uniform. This award will be presented to Andrew at another date. Thank you.
1: Thank you, Lisa, and congratulations to all those nominees, and in particular Andrew, for the work he does and was well supported by his peers and colleagues in that nomination. I'd like to invite Acting Inspector Dallin Nile to read the police ode, please. Sworn police members stand, yes, and salute one, yep.
3: As the sun surely sets, dawn will see it arise, for service above self demands its own prize. You have fought the good fight, life's race has been run, and peace your reward for eternity begun. As we that are left shall never forget, rest in peace, friend and colleague, for the sun has now set. All, we will remember, hasten the dawn.

0: Ladies and gentlemen, please take a seat. We're now going to hear a reading from Psalm 23, read by Acting Superintendent Lisa Johnson.
1: A reading by Psalm 23. The Lord is my shepherd, I shall not want. He makes me lie down in the green pastures. He leads me beside still waters. He restores my soul. He leads me in paths of righteousness for his name's sake. Even though I walk through the valley of the shadow of death, I will fear no evil, for you are with me. Your rod and your staff, they comfort me. You prepare a table before me in the presence of my enemies. You anoint my head with oil. My cup overflows. Surely goodness and mercy shall follow me all the days of my life, and I shall dwell in the house of the Lord forever.
0: We're now going to continue praying. You'll see on the screen these prayers have a call and response element for us all to participate in. Let us pray and approach God with confidence and without fear, asking for the things we need. Lord, our shepherd, we pray for all those who serve within our emergency services, remembering especially members of Ambulance Victoria, the Country Fire Association, and State Emergency Services. Protect and shield them from harm, and support them in times of fear and danger. Our Father in heaven, we pray for all those who serve within the Victoria Police Force, and for police members and their families throughout Australasia. Help and guide them as they often work in the midst of evil and destructive forces or attend incidents which cause trauma or anxiety. Protect and shield them from harm and support them in times of fear and danger. Father of mercies and God of all comfort, bless all police members living in retirement. Grant them good health and enjoyment of life. Guide and be present with all who have lost loved ones, and encourage and show mercy to all who are bereaved. May they be comforted and supported. God of all grace, we give thanks for the Blue Ribbon Foundation and for the support they offer for our communities. We give thanks also for Police Legacy and for the work they undertake. We give thanks and praise to God for them. Provide them all with wisdom and guidance in their work. Lord Jesus Christ, we pray for our community, for families and friends, that they may feel safe and secure and live in love and freedom. We pray for all who are sick and for those who care for them. Keep them mindful of those things which uplift the heart. Conscious that God hears our prayers, let us pray together. Our Father in heaven, hallowed be your name. Your kingdom come, your will be done on earth as it is in heaven. Give us this day our daily bread, and forgive us our sins as we forgive those who sin against us. And lead us not to temptation, but deliver us from evil. For the kingdom, the power, and the glory are yours, now and forever. Amen.

0: Ladies and gentlemen, boys and girls, we've come to that moment in our service, which is the act of remembrance. I'm just going to outline what is going to happen in the next few moments. The names of police and public service staff who have died in service over the last 12 months will be read out by Inspector Peter Carey. As each name is read out, a candle will be lit by Senior Sergeant Hayley Smith at the memorial, symbolising our love and respect for each police member. After that, there'll then be a solo piper, Pipe Sergeant Glenn Ray, who will play Flowers of the Forest and will observe a minute's silence. Ladies and gentlemen, boys and girls, Inspector Peter Carey.
1: The names of police officers who have died in the line of duty in the Southwest Pacific region and other jurisdictions of Australia since the 29th of September 2025. Fiji Police, Constable Dharmesh Krishna, 8th of December 2025. Royal Papua New Guinea Constabulary, Probationary Constable Peter Alawapoli, 31 of December 2025. Samoa Police, Sergeant Avil Paulo Acuni, 4th of February 2026. Western Australia Police Force, Detective Senior Constable Maxine Ann Bembridge, 10th of May 2026. The names of all Victoria Police Officers, Protective Services Officers, Police Custody Officers, Victorian Public Service employees and police chaplains who have died since 19 of September 2025. Senior Constable David Stevenson, registered number 31694, 9th of November 2025. Senior Constable Melissa Kennedy, registered number 40871, 9th of December 2025. Police Chaplain Graham Rogers, 6th of April 2026. Protective Services Officer Senior Paul Burriton, registered number 956, 10th of April 2026. Senior Sergeant Matthew Payton, registered number 37144, 22nd of May 2026. Senior Constable Graham Benn, registered number 42860, 28th of May 2026. Senior Constable Mark Dennis, registered number 43271, 23rd of June 2026. Constable Kamulia Iwas, registered number 46513, 4th of July 2026. Sergeant Tom O'Dwyer, registered number 39279, 14th of July 2026. Sergeant Corey Slee, registered number 44444. 25th of July 2026. Sergeant Heath Dosser, registered number 28381, 17th of September 2026. Leading Senior Constable Dawn Williams, registered number 31632, 19th of September 2026. And Sergeant Georgina Thompson, registered number 35274, 21 of September 2026.
2: Almighty God, remember the life and service of these we have known.

Ladies and gentlemen, boys and girls, please take a seat. We come to that moment in our service where we invite guests and members of the public to present their wreaths. So as we lay those wreaths, please bring them to the front, and the Dean of the Cathedral, George Hemmings, will hand those wreaths and place them. So please bring them to the front now. After that time, when that has finished, we'll then have a time of reflection for lighting the candles. But ladies and gentlemen, please, in memory, lay your wreaths.

Now, in this part of our service, members of this assembly are all invited, if you would like, to come forward and light a candle and pause in memory or silent prayer for a loved one. You'll be assisted by Senior Sergeant Hayley Smith and Dean George Hemmings here at the table where the candles are. So, ladies and gentlemen, if you'd like to, if you're able to, please take up this opportunity to come forward and light a candle now.

Ladies and gentlemen, boys and girls, our prayer for police commitment to service. You'll see the words on the screen. Our help is in the name of the Lord, who has made heaven and earth. As we look to the future, we affirm our police and the work that they do and ask them to recommit themselves to this task. Could all police members please stand? Our Lord and God, we ask for your blessing on the members of Victoria Police, our loved ones, and in our communities as we work together to maintain law and order and to create safe and secure neighbourhoods, towns and cities. Give police the skill and wisdom to make them always stronger in protecting the community from those who would want to deny the peace and harmony within which we desire to live. May they be strict with lawbreakers and resistant to all temptations. Give them grace that they would be above reproach in their character and conduct. May they be a friend to children, a role model to young adults, and available to all law-abiding citizens who seek their help. Give them wisdom in choosing the correct options when decisions need to be made, be they split-second or long-term. Help them to be a personal example of integrity, which is their duty to maintain, and to help us, inspire us in our community, in our respect for and confidence in its police officers. We ask you to give us the will and protection to stand against wrong, for police to uphold the right, and to preserve the fruits of peace and justice for all. Lord, hear our prayer. Amen. Would the remainder of the assembly please stand? And ladies and gentlemen, boys and girls, you'll see on the screen, we're going to pray this prayer together before the return of the colours by the flag-bearing party. Let's pray. May Almighty God, who has given you the will to do all these things, grant you also the will to perform them. And may he give to us opportunities to encourage and support our police in the building of a better community. Amen.

Ladies and gentlemen, boys and girls, as you go from here today, may the Lord God go with you to guide you, to guard you, and to strengthen and support you. May the Lord be your light in times of darkness, your protection in times of danger, and your comfort in times of stress and sorrow. I pray that God will bless you now and always, in Jesus' name. Amen. Ladies and gentlemen, that concludes our service today. Light refreshments will be served after the service, so please come together in the hall, join, and let's talk together and encourage one another.

0: That concludes the service live from St. Paul's Cathedral here in the middle of Bendigo. We will close it out now. We will be going to a show called It's Time. Normally we would be tuned into Max Primer this time for Rainbow Radio, but we didn't put Max's show to air because we were doing the outside broadcast. So we have a show called It's Time, which will be on in a couple of minutes' time. Just going to play some sponsors first and then, yeah, enjoy It's Time, and then the CD rack will be back as normal at 12 o'clock today. 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
1: And I'm Barry Mackay.
0: And welcome to It's Time, the show where we look at the best of the Australian national charts between the 60s and the 90s, using the Kent Music Report, the Australian Music Report, and the ARIA charts. Today we're looking at the best of the charts from this week in 1968. Barry, what's coming up on today's show?
1: Coming up on today's programme, we've got the executives, Aretha Franklin, Mama Cass and the Mamas and the Papas, and Jeannie C. Riley. And let's begin today's show at number 71 on the Australian National Charts this week on the 28th of September 1968. Here's Australian band The Groove with What Is Soul?

0: That is What Is Soul by The Groove at number 71 on the Australian National Charts this week on the 28th of September 1968. That single had peaked number 35 here in Australia in August that year. Formed in Melbourne in early 1967, The Groove was an R&B and pop supergroup assembled by manager Gary Spry, featuring experienced members from bands like Max Merritt and the Meteors and the Librettos. The lineup specialised in a soulful repertoire influenced by the Stax records of Otis Redding and Sam Cooke. Their breakthrough came with a cover of Simon Says, which hit the national top 20 in late 1967, followed by their most successful single, Soothe Me, in April 1968. The band's precision earned them the 1968 Hoadley's Battle of the Sounds title, winning them a trip to London, where they eventually relocated.
1: Falling down the charts from number 27 to number 36 this week, on the 28th of September 1968, were The Executives and Windy Day.

0: That's the Executives with Windy Day at number 36 on the Australian Singles Chart this week on the 28th of September 1968. And that single had peaked at number 24 on the Australian Singles Chart 2 weeks earlier. Formed in 1966, the Executives emerged as a sophisticated pop outfit defined by intricate vocal harmonies and a polished sunshine pop sound. The group secured a string of Australian top 40 hits in the late 60s, including My Aim Is to Please You, Sit Down I Think I Love You, and Windy Day. Their visual fare was equally notable. In 1968, they appeared on Skippy the Bush Kangaroo, performing in Ned Kelly-style breastplates for an episode titled The Bush Rangers. While the original lineup featured key contributions like Ray Burton and Carol King, the band underwent several transformations, including a mid-70s reformation and a final touring version in 1985 consisting of King, John Sands and Jose McLaughlin.
1: And debuting at number 35 on the Australian National Charts this week on the 28th of September 1968 were the Monkees and the double A-sided hit What Am I Doing Hanging Round and Mary Mary.

0: That's the Monkees and the double-A-sided hit Mary Mary and What Am I Doing Hanging Around at number 35 on the Australian National Charts this week on the 28th of September 1968. And that single went on to peak at number 4 in the Australian Charts 3 weeks later. Written by Michael Nesmith, Mary Mary was first recorded by the Paul Butterfield Blues Band in 1966 before becoming a standout track for the Monkees. Paul Nesmith produced the Monkees' version in July 1966 at Western Recorders, utilising the backing band The Wrecking Crew, including Glenn Campbell, James Burton and Hal Blaine, alongside Peter Tork on guitar, to bolster the group's studio sound. While the track was included on the 1967 album More of the Monkees, in Australia this song was issued as a formal single to coincide with the band's 1968 tour, where it reached number 4 on the national charts.
1: Falling down the charts one place from number 18 to number 19 this week on the 28th of September 1968 was Aretha Franklin and I Say a Little Prayer.

0: That's Aretha Franklin, and I say a little prayer at number 19 on the Australian Singles Chart this week, on the 28th of September 1968. And that single went on to peak at number 8 on the Australian Singles Chart the following month. Originally recorded for the 1968 album Aretha Now, this version of the Bacharach David composition began as an informal rehearsal between Aretha Franklin and her backing vocalists, the Sweet Inspirations. While intended as the B-side to The House That Jack Built, the track gained independent momentum on the airways by August 1968. It reached number 10 on the Billboard Hot 100 in the United States and marked Franklin's biggest UK success, peaking at number 4. This hit served as Franklin's 9th consecutive top 10 single on the Atlantic label, before her later chart-topping collaboration with George Michael.
1: Rising up the Australian national charts this week on the 28th of September 1968, from number 36 to number 18 were the Rolling Stones and Street Fighting Man.

0: That's the Rolling Stones and Street Fighting Man at number 18 on the Australian National Charts this week on the 28th of September 1968. And that single went on to peak at number 13 3 weeks later. The track emerged as one of the Rolling Stones' most politically charged and controversial singles. Inspired by anti-war rallies in London and student riots in Paris, Mick Jagger wrote the lyrics to address the rising global civil unrest, contrasting with the more pacifist themes of the Beatles' song Revolution. The track is notable for its unique, dry, crisp production, achieved by Keith Richards recording acoustic guitars through a distorted portable cassette player. It also marked the final A-side to feature significant contributions from Brian Jones, who provided the distinctive sitar and tanpura. In the US, the song faced widespread radio boycotts due to its perceived subversive nature.
1: Let's take a bit of time out now and look at the top 9 albums of the week for this week on the 28th of September 1968 here in Australia. At number 9, we had A Man Without Love by Engelbert Humperdinck. At number 8, Diana Ross and the Supremes Live at the Talk of the Town by Diana Ross and the Supremes. At number 7, Realization by Johnny Rivers. At number 6, The Birds, The Bees and The Monkees by The Monkees. At number 5, Bookend by Simon and Garfunkel. At number 4, The Graduate, the soundtrack again by Simon and Garfunkel. At number 3, The Sound of Music, an original soundtrack recording. At number 2, A Man and a Woman, Un Homme et une Femme, the original motion picture soundtrack. And at number 1, The Seekers' Greatest Hits by The Seekers. And that album peaked at number 1 for 17 weeks, and this was its 10th week at the top of the album's chart. Let's take a closer look at the number 5 album of the week, Bookends by Simon and Garfunkel. And that album had peaked at number 3 earlier in the month. Bookends is a landmark concept album, tracing the human life cycle from youth to old age. The project features a cohesive suite of songs on one side, interspersed with recorded voices of the elderly, exploring themes of disillusionment and mortality. Side 2 collects more rock-oriented tracks, including the global number 1 hit, Mrs. Robinson. The album was a massive commercial success, topping charts in both the US and the United Kingdom, while establishing Simon and Garfunkel as leading voices of the 1960s counterculture. And here's a song from that album, here's the Bookends theme.

0: That's Bookends theme from the number 5 album of the week, Bookends by Simon and Garfunkel, this week on the 28th of September, 1968.
1: Let's have a look at the news headlines for September 1968. On the 8th of September, France explodes its second H-bomb at Mururoa Atoll in the Pacific. On the 9th of September, two priests of the Arch-Catholic Diocese of Melbourne have been suspended from practicing as priests because of their public opposition to Pope Paul VI's encyclical forbidding birth control. Archbishop of Melbourne, Dr. James Knox, suspended Father Nicholas Crotty, Professor of Moral Theology at the Holy Cross Seminary in Templestowe, and Father Peter Phelan after they argued in the media that the Pope had exceeded his authority in directing Catholics not to practice contraceptive birth control. On the 13th of September in Prague, press censorship is reimposed after the Prague Spring Uprising against Soviet control. On the 11th of September, medical science has made a breakthrough in relieving pain in childbirth. A new method called the epidural technique has been reported today. It involves the injection of an anesthetic into the space outside the membrane surrounding the spinal cord, through which a small tube is inserted. A woman can read a paper while having a baby with a mirror to watch the birth. On the 14th of September in Cairns, Pastor Doug Nichols, Charles Perkins and two other prominent Aboriginals are refused drinks in the lounge bar of the Crown Hotel. And finally, on the 27th of September in London, 13 members of the cast of Hair face the audience naked the day after theatre play censorship is abolished.
0: Falling down the charts from number 6 to number 13 this week, on the 28th of September 1968, was actor Richard Harris and MacArthur Park.

0: Richard Harris there, and MacArthur Park at number 13 on the Australian Singles Chart this week, on the 28th of September 1968. And that single had peaked at number one for 2 weeks the previous month. Written by Jimmy Webb and first recorded in late 1967 by Irish actor Richard Harris, MacArthur Park is an ambitious, multi-sectional pop epic. The collaboration began after Harris sent Webb a telegram requesting they make a record in London, though the track was eventually cut in Hollywood. Despite its unusual length and complex orchestral structure, the single became a massive international success in 1968, reaching number two in the United States and topping the charts in Australia and Europe. An instrumental version by Hugo Montenegro was used across the entire O10 network, including Sydney, Melbourne, Brisbane and Adelaide, as a primary station ID and promotional theme throughout the late 1960s and 1970s.
1: Falling down the Australian national charts this week on the 28th of September 1968, from number 5 back to number 7 was Mason Williams with Classical Gas.

0: Classical Gas by Mason Williams at number 7 on the Australian National Charts this week on the 28th of September 1968. And that single had first peaked at number 5 2 weeks earlier. Originally titled Classical Gasoline, the piece was intended to provide fuel for the classical guitar repertoire before a copyist inadvertently shortened the name. Williams, then head writer for the Smothers Brothers Comedy Hour, premiered the track on the show, later pairing it with a pioneering kinestasis film montage titled 3,000 Years of Art. The song peaked at number 2 on the Billboard Hot 100 in August 1968 and secured 3 Grammy Awards.
1: Falling down the charts, 3 places from number 3 to number 6 this week, on the 28th of September 1968, was Mama Cass with the Mamas and the Papas and Dream a Little Dream of Me.

0: That's Mama Cass with the Mamas and the Papas and Dream a Little Dream of Me at number 6 on the Australian Singles Chart this week on the 28th of September 1968. And this single had peaked at number 1 on the Singles Chart for 1 week only, 3 weeks earlier. Originally a 1930s standard, Dream a Little Dream of Me became a career-defining hit for Cass Elliot in 1968. The Mamas and the Papas recorded the track as a tribute to co-writer Fabian Andre following his death, with Michelle Phillips providing the personal connection to the composer. Seeking a timeless feel, Elliot performed the song with a deliberate 1940s sincerity. To capitalise on her popularity, Dunhill Records released it as a single credited to Mama Cass with the Mamas and the Papas, much to John Phillips' annoyance. The release was famously promoted with a billboard featuring Elliot in a bed of daisies. It became the group's final major success, reaching number 12 in the United States and hitting number 1 in Australia on the Go Set charts. The track effectively launched Elliot's solo career, just as the pop group began to split up.
1: You're listening to It's Time, the show where we look at the best of the Australian national charts between the 60s and the 90s, using the Kent Music Report, the Australian Music Report, and the ARIA charts. Today we're looking at the best of the charts from this week in 1968.
0: Rocketing up the charts from number 19 to number 2 this week on the 28th of September 1968 were the Beatles with the double A-sided hit Revolution and Hey Jude. Hey.

0: with the biggest charting hit of the 1960s here in Australia. That's the double A-sided hit, Hey Jude and Revolution, by the Beatles at number 2 on the Australian Singles Chart this week, on the 28th of September 1968. And that single peaked at number 1 for 13 weeks from the following week. Released in August 1968, Hey Jude served as the debut release for the Beatles' Apple Records and remains one of the most successful singles in music history. Originally titled Hey Jules, the ballad was written by Paul McCartney to comfort John Lennon's young son Julian during his parents' separation. At over 7 minutes, it was the longest single ever to top the British charts at the time. Despite the internal tensions of the White Album sessions, the song was a global phenomenon, spending 9 weeks at number one in the US and becoming the top-selling single of the year in the UK, US and Australia. Its message of optimism and its massive scale paved the way for the power ballads and extended rock epics of the following decade.
1: Let's have a look at the top 10 singles of the week on the 28th of September 1968. At number 10, we had Baby Come Back by The Equals. At number 9, 1-2-3 Red Light by the 1910 Fruit Gum Company. At number 8, You Keep Me Hanging On by the Vanilla Fudge. At number 7, Classical Gas by Mason Williams. At number 6, Dream a Little Dream of Me by Mama Cass and the Mamas and the Papas. At number 5, I've Gotta Get a Message to You by the Bee Gees. At number 4, Do It Again by the Beach Boys. At number 3, Help Yourself by Tom Jones. At number 2, The Double A-Sider by the Beatles, Hey Jude and Revolution. And at number 1, a single which spent 1 week at the top only. Here's Jeannie C. Riley with Harper Valley, PTA.

0: That's Harper Valley PTA by Jeannie C. Riley, a single which spent 1 week at the top only on the Australian charts on the 28th of September 1968. The narrative follows a widowed mother who exposes the hypocrisy of small local town gossips after they criticise her character. The track captured the era's spirit by referencing the miniskirt trend and using the laughing catchphrase "sock it to him" to punctuate its rebellious ending.
1: Well, that's your show for another week. Thanks go to David Kent and his website www.australianchartbooks.com.au for the use of his Kent Music Report and Australian Music Report charts in the show. News headlines are mostly sourced from the Chronicle of the 20th Century, published by Penguin. We hope you can join us again next week when we look at the best of the Australian charts from this week in 1970.

0: That's up from 3.5% in July. New figures from the Australian Bureau of Statistics show housing was the largest contributor to annual inflation. It rose by 5.7%. Dwelling prices increased by 5.4% as builders passed on higher costs for materials and labour. Transport was the second largest CPI contributor, up 5.6% due to higher automotive fuel prices. Meantime, the Prime Minister says cost of living measures are on the way. Asked in Melbourne today what support the federal government would be providing, Anthony Albanese remained tight-lipped.
1: And we'll announce them in my EFO, which is at the end of the year, and the budget next year.
2: What they expect
1: is a government to be considered, to work through proposals in a considered, orderly way. That is what we are doing. We understand people are doing it tough.
0: The Greens are set to announce their new leader shortly. The party met this morning following the resignation of Larissa Waters earlier this week. David Shoebridge, Sarah Hanson-Young and Maureen Faruqi all put their hands up for the job. Senator Shoebridge had teamed up with Steph Hodgins-May, while Senator Faruqi was running alongside Nick McKim. The Australian Transport Safety Bureau says staff resourcing has emerged as a recurring area of inquiry into several incidents at Sydney Airport. Preliminary reports from 4 of 6 investigations into aircraft coordination and conflict incidents have been released. They outline the sequence of events in each of the occurrences and contain important contextual and operational information, but do not make any findings. ATSB Chief Commissioner Angus Mitchell says further investigations are needed to understand the significance of staff resourcing pressures within Sydney Tower.
3: Specifically, the practice of combining operational roles, the routine reliance on overtime to fill shifts, and training or supervision activities being conducted alongside operational duties. I will stress that we have not determined whether staffing resources directly contributed to any occurrence.
0: Researchers say honeybee silk could be used to make wound dressings. Laura Devoy has more.
4: Honeybee silk is a naturally occurring protein material but can be manufactured in a lab, which allows researchers to modify the protein sequence and potentially introduce new features into the materials. The CSIRO and Adelaide University found the film gradually broke down in the wound rather than remaining as a permanent material, which could potentially reduce the need to remove a dressing and disturb delicate new tissue. Researchers have been awarded a Medical Research Future Fund grant to develop and test several smart dressings, which might help prevent infections in chronic wounds. An estimated 450,000 Australians suffer from chronic wounds each year.
0: Turning to sport, in swimming, Ed Somerville has broken the 200-metre freestyle world record at the Australian Short Course Championships in Sydney. Ben Armbruster became the first Aussie to go under 22 seconds in the men's 50-metre butterfly, while Josh Collette set a national record in the men's 100-metre breaststroke. Lenny Pallister and Sam Short also booked themselves tickets to the World Championships in Beijing. And in the AFL, Nick Martin has re-signed with Essendon until the end of 2031.
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7: Today, Wednesday, the 30th of September, chance of showers and 25 degrees. Tomorrow, Thursday, 1st of October, rain at maximum of 23 degrees. Friday, the 2nd of October, rain at maximum of 19 degrees. Saturday, the 3rd of October, showers and 19 degrees. And Sunday, the 4th of October, 5 and 19 degrees. Hello, welcome to our show. We are the City Rock. My name is James, and I am here with Paul and Nick. We have a terrific show for you with lots of great music. I hope you enjoy listening.
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0: Our first song was Grace Talley by Mita Bon Jovi's I'll Be There For You. And that last song was Broken Wings by Mr. Mister.
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There is no problem. This is Community Radio, Phoenix FM. You will be assimilated.

That was the great Dragon and Dreams of Ordinary Men. Oh, hang on, I better stop the next song before it gets going. So that was the Dreams of Ordinary Men. Bit of extra music going in the background. Dreams of Ordinary Men by Dragon. Mark Hunter, I think, was the lead singer of Dragon before he, unfortunately, I think he passed away quite a few years ago now from cancer, which was really sad. Okay, I'm going to do On This Day, which is what I usually do. Now, on this day in 1791, Mozart's The Magic Flute, which some people might be aware of, some might not, very famous opera that was written by Mozart, it premiered on this day in 1791 in Vienna. And in 1846, the anaesthetic ether was used for the first time. So before then, people had to rely on gritting their teeth. In this case, it wouldn't have been gritting their teeth because the first man to use ether was a US dentist and it was in removing someone's teeth. So up until then, they had to basically go through quite a bit of pain while the dentist pulled teeth out without any anaesthesia. Imagine that. Oof. In 1946, 22 Nazi leaders, including Hermann Göring, were all found guilty of war crimes. They were then sentenced to death as well. Of course, 1946 being 1 year after the end of World War II. And I believe Hermann Göring may have actually circumvented their judgment by ingesting cyanide or something like that. I think a poison that killed him before they could actually kill him in front of everyone. And in 1955, the great US actor James Dean died at the very young age of 24 when he was involved in a car crash. Actually, there were a few actors and actresses who were killed in car crashes. He's one. The other famous one was Jane Mansfield, of course. I don't remember exactly when that was. But anyway, on this day in 1955, James Dean saw his untimely death at the age of 24 in a car crash. Birthdays on this day. In 1882... and then dying in 1956, was German physicist Hans Geiger, famous as one of the co-creators of the Geiger counter, which actually measures radioactivity and its danger to humans. So he was one of the co-inventors of the Geiger counter. In 1921, the great Deborah Kerr, great US actress, most famous for her role in The King and I opposite Yul Brynner. She was born on this day, as I said, in 1921 and died in 2007. Truman Capote, US author, probably most famous for his book Breakfast at Tiffany's, which was made into a movie, I think, with Gregory Peck and, I can't remember the actress's name now. But anyway, Breakfast at Tiffany's was written by Truman Capote, and he was born this day in 1924 and died in 1984. 1952, Darryl Hare, the great, for those of you who are interested in cricket or aware of cricket, everyone would be familiar with Darryl Hare, famous cricket umpire. He umpired an enormous number of tests. It was in 70-something tests, I think it was, and goodness knows how many one-day internationals. And he's still with us, of course. Also still with us and also being born in 1952. Actually, no, I don't know that he is still with us. I think I might have that incorrect. I think he might have actually passed away. Jack Wilde, anyway, famous for his role as Jimmy in the TV show HR Puffin Stuff. Yes, he was born on this day in 1952. Got a very strong feeling he might actually have passed away. I think I've actually misread that in his bio. I'm just having a bit of a Google here. Yes, of course, he died in 2006. I had that completely up the creek there, didn't I? Anyway, he was also born in 1952. 1957, Fran Drescher. Everyone would be aware of Fran Drescher because of her role as the nanny. She was born this day in 1957. And in 1980, Martina Hingis was born, former world number one of tennis. She was number one for 209 weeks and won 5 Grand Slam titles. She was also nicknamed the Swiss Miss. I think she usually had a pretty good temper on court, but sometimes she did lose her temper, so they called her the Swiss Miss. But yes, it was Martina Hingis' birthday on this day in 1980. And so that's all the birthdays and on this day to celebrate the, what is it, the 30th of September, isn't it, James? 30th of September, yes. And my wife's birthday was a few days ago on the 27th of September. And we celebrated that by, as usual, being somewhere for the football grand final.
which we'll talk about in a little while, but we won't do it just yet. We'll go on with some with another song. And what have we got next? We've got all the Ghostbusters song. So here we go with Ghostbusters.

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0: And that was the incredible Pointer Sisters and Neutron Dance. And we're going to get on now with our sports talk, which I'd nearly forgotten about, actually. Yeah. Now, James, we had the AFL Grand Final on the weekend. Why don't you read out the results from the Grand Final?
1: AFL Grand Final Day results. Last Saturday, September 26th, Brisbane won by 7 points, defeated Fremantle 96-89 at the MCG.
0: Yeah, I thought Fremantle had won it, but then they played the that big song of theirs. I can't remember now what it is. Wharfie Time, that's right. When they played that, I thought they preempted it. But anyway, there you go. What else have you got there, James?
1: Norm Smith medal winner is Shane Bolton for Fremantle in 2026. Tits Rundle had 26 disposals.
0: Yes, there was a bit of a controversy about that because I think they gave him the award before the game was actually finished. Did he used to play for Hawthorn as well, James? Did Shea Bolton play for Hawthorn?
1: No.
0: Richmond. Oh, Richmond. That's right. It was too. Well done. Yeah. What else have you got, mate?
1: Tasmania Devils. They have a coach, Ken Hintley, and so they're the first 8 players. First game will be in 2028.
0: Yeah, that's the exciting news, isn't it? That the Tassie Devils will be playing. They'll be the new team, the 19th team, won't it, in the AFL? And they'll be starting their first season in the AFL will be 2028. With Ken Hinckley at the wheel, and they've picked. Yeah, as James said, they've got their first 8 players. Yeah. What else have you got coming up there, James?
1: Australia play New Zealand this summer.
0: Oh, that's right. The cricket's on. That's right. But now that the footy's over, we'll be going into the cricket and the tennis. But yes, the cricket, we're taking on the what are they called? Is it the Silver Ferns? No. The Black Caps.
1: Black.
0: Or is that? No, hang on. I can't remember. That might be the rugby. Oh, I can't remember now. No, that is the Black Caps. The Black Caps is a New Zealand cricket team and the The All Blacks is the New Zealand rugby team. Yeah. So, yes, the Australians are taking on the Black Caps this summer in the cricket. Hopefully they'll do well. And I'm sure there'll be plenty of people going along to the tests and the one days to watch. Do you like watching the cricket, James?
1: Yeah.
0: You do?
1: Yeah.
0: Usually watch it when it's on?
1: Yeah.
0: Where did you watch the grand final?
1: Last day at home.
0: You were at home, were you?
1: Yeah.
0: Did you watch it as well, Paul?
2: Yeah.
0: Where did you watch it at home?
2: Yeah.
0: You did?
2: Yeah.
0: Did you enjoy it?
2: Yeah.
0: Except that Collingwood wasn't playing.
2: Come here.
1: Brisbane Riley's team won.
0: Yes, they did too. Yes, well, one of our other participants, Riley, has been a one-eyed Eagles supporter for years, but he decided to become a turncoat at the start of this year and switched over to Brisbane. I think he's probably fairly glad that he did. But anyway, yes, Brisbane is Riley's team now, isn't it? Yeah. All right, we've probably got time for another song or two before we go on to the news. What have we got next? Here's one that I remember from the 80s, a great 80s band, Poison, and Every Rose Has Its Thorn. So here we go with Poison and Every Rose Has Its Thorn.

0: Hamilton. David Shoebridge is the new leader of the Greens after Larissa Waters stepped down due to ill health. The former barrister and New South Wales state member has been selected to lead the party after just 4 years in federal politics. Meantime, deputy leadership has landed with Steph Hodgins-May. Speaking today, Senator Shoebridge praised Ms Waters' leadership and welcomed the opportunity.
1: We are not here to make the Labor Party any better. The Greens are here to replace them. We present this fresh, new, strong face to build on the amazing work of Larissa and the team, but to make that connection between people's material lives, the struggles, the stresses they've had, and the failure of politics to meet the moment. And we know what it takes. It takes building a mass movement across the country.
0: Meantime, the party has a primary vote of about 12% in most opinion polls and holds the balance of power in the upper house. They voted for the new leadership team during a two-day policy meeting in Sydney. Gaming platform Roblox has agreed to do more to protect Australian children from grooming and sexual exploitation. Laura Devoy reports.
2: The online safety regulator has accepted a court-enforceable undertaking from Roblox following concerns it was not meeting its obligations under the Online Safety Act. eSafety says Roblox allegedly failed to have sufficient measures in place to prevent contact between adults and children under 16. While Roblox says it believed it was meeting its obligations, the platform has committed to implementing a range of measures, including preventing adults from contacting unknown children without parental consent and strengthening the settings of children's accounts so they are private by default. Roblox will have 3 months to implement the changes.
0: The total number of dwelling approvals in Australia fell 6.1% in August to 16,953. That's according to seasonally adjusted data out today from the Bureau of Statistics. Meantime, approvals for private dwellings excluding houses fell by 21.1% last month after rising 0.8% in July, while private sector houses were up 3.7% following a 1.9% drop the month before. The Civil Aviation Safety Authority says preliminary reports into recent incidents at Sydney Airport support its view there are no immediate safety risks. The Australian Transport Safety Bureau says staff resourcing has emerged as a recurring area of inquiry, but further investigations were needed. The reports released this morning outline the sequence of events and contain contextual information, but do not make any findings. In a statement, the authority says if safety action was needed, it would be taken. A consortium is the Queensland Government's preferred builder of Brisbane's new stadium. Bessex Wattpack, John Holland, has progressed to the final stage of contract negotiations but are yet to be formally appointed. A 63,000-seat stadium is said to be built in Victoria Park in time to host the Olympic and Paralympic Games in 2032. Both companies have been involved in several stadium builds and renovations in Australia. Turning to sport, in cricket, Sophie Molyneux has been named to lead Australia against Bangladesh and New Zealand despite a hip injury. Selectors say her involvement in the matches will be assessed over the coming days. Bowler Lucy Hamilton has been ruled out of the Bangladesh games with a quad strain, but it's hoped she'll return to face the Kiwis. Australia will face Bangladesh in the first of 3 one-day internationals on Friday week.
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5: Today, the showers, 24, Thursday, rain, 23, Friday, rain, 19, Saturday, showers, 19, Sunday, fine. 19.

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3: Do you have any plans for Saturday, 3rd of October?
4: No. How come?
3: It's the Bendigo Latin Festival at Roslyn Park.
4: Really? What time?
3: It's 11 a.m. to 6:30 p.m.
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4: Olé!
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4: 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How do I say that in Spanish?
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0: That was Tired of Telling the Line.
1: Tired of the Line
0: by Roger Burney. And, well, all you listeners out there, that's our show for another week. You've been listening to Nick, Paul, and myself, James. Up next is the Wellbeing Program. We'll be back next Wednesday. Until then, bye for now.
2: That's right. Yes, thank you, James. Thank you, Paul. You say bye, everybody. Yes, thanks everyone for listening. We'll be back again next week. Sorry for the slightly disjointed show. It was a bit disorganised this morning. But anyway, we got through it okay, didn't we?
0: Yeah.
2: Righto. We're going to leave you with Welcome to the World. Who sings this? Can't remember now. Anyway, we'll leave you with a couple of songs, with one more song, and then, as James said, the Wellbeing Program will be after us. So until next week, bye, everybody. Say bye, boys.
0: Bye.
2: See ya. Just realised Welcome to the World by Noiseworks. Silly me.

0: Hello, welcome to Wellbeing. I'm Graham Wilson. Helping people can take a lot of skill, experience, and dedication. And the love of helping people drove Peter Mullen to take up naturopathy more than 25 years ago. Peter Mullen is now one of Australia's leading naturopaths and has helped thousands of people achieve their health goals. Welcome, Peter.
1: Hello, Graham.
0: All those years ago, Peter, can you remember what it was that you thought you could contribute to, or what was the need that you saw that you could fill?
1: Probably for me, I grew up in a family where we were very health orientated. From a dietary point of view, we always took vitamin and mineral supplements just to supplement, you know, what was lacking in the diet. We were always a family that exercised a lot as well. And I remember when I was finishing high school, I was a little bit stuck with where I was going to go. But thinking about it now, in hindsight, I really love working with people. I think that's been my passion with naturopathy, is the relationships that I build with my patients. And I think that's what really got me into it, is a real passion or curiosity for trying to work out how people tick, you know, how they get to the point of making decisions. So I think it was my love of people and relationship building really that got me into naturopathy in the first place.
0: So you could have gone to psychology, for instance, or
1: medicine,
0: anything.
1: Yes.
0: But so you were interested in health. What particular part of health made you target naturopathy as a specialty?
1: Probably more around diet. You know, I was really interested in diet and foods. And, you know, we were sort of coming out of a time where when I was a kid, you know, there was a lot more processed foods starting to appear in the diet. And, you know, my mum always cooked everything from scratch. You know, Tuesdays was her baking day. So probably for me, the start was interest around food and what was the best way for us all to be, or best way for me to be eating. So, and I thought I'd get more of that going down the path of naturopathy than I would going down, say, a more orthodox route.
0: Mm-hmm. Did you know what naturopathy was? I mean, did you have a hero that you thought?
1: No, I really didn't. Well, I really didn't. At the time, I'd been to see a couple of naturopaths myself over the years, and that was probably my first experience of seeing someone that was, you know, more alternative minded. So I really didn't have much more of a concept than that. Jumped in boots and all, and, you know, 27 years further on, you know, best decision I ever made.
0: Cool. So now let's find out what naturopathy is. What's the broad definition?
1: So naturopathy is basically a natural approach to health and healing, recognizing the integrity of the whole person. So from a naturopathic point of view, you know, we sort of look at the body as not just being a physical body, but the emotional component, the mental component, and also the spiritual and perhaps energetic component as well. So we look at the person as a whole. We practice or come from the concept that, you know, we really want to try and treat the cause, not just the symptoms. And a big part of our philosophy, and this is probably what differentiates naturopathy from other schools of medicine, is our philosophy. A big part of our philosophy is the belief that the body really does have its own healing ability, or an innate natural healing ability, or the body's always working to try and bring us back into balance. So naturopaths work with that natural healing ability. So we might work with that natural healing ability by looking at what things that person might be doing in their lifestyle that's going to interfere with that. So it might be, you know, they're drinking too much coffee, they're having too much alcohol. So it's making changes from a dietary point of view particularly, but also those other areas, emotional, mental, spiritual, lifestyle, exercise. We're trying to really encourage the body's own natural healing ability. So treat the person as a whole, encourage the body's own natural healing ability. We sort of see our role as being a coach with patients as well, you know, that it's a partnership. A lot of the healing takes place when you're in a good relationship with your practitioner.
0: Mm.
1: You know, you've got someone there supporting you, you know, having your back, and that can make the right recommendations for changes. So summing all of that up, that's probably the big difference, is in the philosophy behind naturopathy and how we approach each person as an individual.
0: We'll come back to some of those things, because that's very interesting how we can bring in those principles to our health. And it seems only reasonable that the body in its natural state is going to be healthy, and we do things to take it
1: interfere
0: away.
1: Interfere with that.
0: Yeah, so yeah. You're about identifying those things and saying, well, hang on, cut that out, or let's supplement that, and you're back to natural health again.
1: Yeah, that's the theory. But the interesting thing is how, you know, it's not just a physical approach, because, you know, emotional triggers and mental triggers and stress can be one of the interferers to the body working properly.
0: Okay.
1: You know, lack of purpose, lack of a concept of where you're headed can be an interference to why someone's body's not working as it should.
0: Mm. So psychology in there too.
1: Absolutely, yes. Absolutely.
0: Take us back. Do you know much of the history of naturopathy, where it all began?
1: So naturopathy sort of, the term naturopathy sort of appeared in the late 1800s. And interesting, at the time, it was a group of mainstream doctors. It was sort of known as the heroic age of medicine. So the treatments and the approaches from the orthodox medical school coming through were quite heroic. Mm-hmm. You know, they were drastic measures. They used things like opium to treat, you know, babies with teething issues. They recommended cocaine to, you know, so it was a quite heroic era of medicine.
0: There was tobacco for chest problems.
1: So that's where modern medicine sort of come from. Some quite, you know, what would seem today outlandish approaches to helping people with their health. So it was around that time that a group of practitioners in Europe, I think, sort of got together and decided, well, hang on a minute, this isn't really what medicine is all about. This is getting away from some really basic principles of how the body actually works to heal itself. And they actually took a lot of information back from Hippocrates back in the early Greek days. And that's where, so they started to practice a lot of the principles that were around in those early Hippocrates days, you know, where food is thy medicine, the body can heal itself, you know, practices such as fasting, hydrotherapy. So a lot of those early methods were based on those original nature cure type approaches. Mm-hmm. So it was kind of revisited and relabeled in the Western sense of our version of what possibly had been going on in the East, in Eastern medicine, in India and Asia, for thousands of years already anyway. So it was sort of coming together from those ancient principles.
0: All right. And to become a naturopath, is there a standard course in Australia you have to do?
1: It's changed a lot over the years. When I first started in practice, I went to a college in Sydney called the New South Wales College of Natural Therapies. Mm-hmm. And at that time, it was a private college. You had to pay for the education. Mm-hmm. It was fully funded by the student. So I was fortunate enough that my parents could pay at the time. And that college is now gone defunct. But since then, there's no real university course that offers a degree in naturopathy. But there's quite a few unis now are doing a Bachelor of Applied Science with a diploma in naturopathic studies. There's a few online courses as well doing the same, but it's kind of great. Like, naturopathy is really starting to come more into its fore as a profession. And the education is really starting to reflect that, and the acceptance by some of the bigger university groups is starting to reflect that now as well. So,
0: and is there a national or international body that oversees the school of naturopathy?
1: That's an interesting debate or debacle, because in Australia, naturopaths aren't under a single registration board. So chiropractors are registered, acupuncturists are registered, doctors obviously are registered. The higher the risk associated with the profession, the higher the insurance premiums have to be paid, and the more likely those associations are to be actually registered under a central body. Naturopathy is classed as low risk because of the minimal amount of damage or harm that's come to people by following naturopathic principles. Our insurance premiums are really minimal compared to, we're in the hundreds compared to the thousands for these other professions. So for the government to take on board to register us as a profession would cost a lot of money from the government's point of view. So we're sort of at a bit of a standstill. A lot of us naturopaths would prefer that, where we see registration as being the next step of our acceptance into the, like, that would be a big acceptance into the whole medical community in Australia. So there's lots of political and different schools of thought as whether that should really happen. So at the moment, in Australia, what happens is we have a number of associations. Now, we all have to be a member, all qualified naturopaths have to be a member of a registered not a registration, but as a registered association, and that allows us access to things like health fund rebates. So if you're going to see a naturopath, if you can claim back with them from a health fund, that's one of the things you'll notice, that they are properly registered with a one of the correct associations.
0: Yes. So you if you're with a health company, you can get a rebate.
1: Health fund rebates, yes.
0: Health fund rebate, yeah. Your appointment times appear to be longer than most doctors' times would be, right? 10 or 15 minutes you'd see a doctor for. A naturopath sees a patient for a longer period of time, am I right?
1: Yes. With us, with seeing a naturopath, most naturopaths, the initial consultation's an hour. And, you know, in that we do a full case history. One of the things I love to use in practice is iridology, which is not a diagnosis, but it's a good overview of strengths and weaknesses. And that's a great way of just determining some traits that a person may have, particular weaker or stronger areas. And, you know, it's getting to in that first consultation, really develop a relationship or start to understand more the areas of that person's life that actually may be contributing positive to their health outcomes or actually detracting from their health outcomes. So, yeah, our initial consults are an hour, and then follow-on consults with us personally and most naturopaths is around the 30-minute mark.
0: Mm-hmm. What tests are in your arsenal, so to speak?
1: Yeah, well, we've got a range of tests that we can have access to. In my practice specifically, we use live blood or HemoView. We also do a dry blood test, which looks at oxidative stress. We do blood tests looking at the degree of oxidation in the body. We have access to a wide range of what are called functional pathology tests as well. So we can recommend people to have salivary cortisol profiles done, which looks at what's going on with your cortisol levels during the day, which is one of the things we look at if someone's been under a lot of stress for a long period of time. We can organise or refer for functional liver detoxification profiles, where over a 24-hour period we can actually see how well a person's liver's detoxing different chemicals like caffeine and Panadol and how all those pathways are working. One of my favourite tests to do, because there's so much research happening around microbiome and good gut health, we can do a stool test with someone to determine what their balance, or number one, how well their digestive system's actually functioning, because, you know, digestive issues is a massive area that I see almost with every patient that comes in. So it gives us an idea of how well their digestive system's actually breaking down the food that they're choosing to eat. And also, particularly of interest to me, looks at the balance of bacteria, the good, the bad, and the ugly in the gut, that, you know, would again really be contributing to that person's whole health. So yeah, so we've got some great tests up our sleeve. And, you know, a big part of I think a naturopath's point of view is, rather than just treat at that surface level, like oftentimes when you see a GP, it is more symptomatic relief. Like, you know, if you go in with a headache, you're going to get a headache tablet. If you go in with so a good example is, I saw a child just recently and they were diagnosed as having stomach migraines, which is kind of an unusual diagnosis from a medical point of view. In that, you know, it's kind of not something that they can actually prove or do a blood test for. Like, it's based on their symptom picture. And this child was prescribed an antihistamine, but through dietary change and, you know, using some magnesium, we were able to resolve the digestive issues, so they don't have a stomach migraine, and that child may well have been on that medication for 2 or 3 years.
0: A stomach migraine, so you think of migraines,
1: yes,
0: in your head, right?
1: Yes, yes.
0: So they had headaches from something in their stomach, is that what it is?
1: No, it's actually, it's a stomach migraine is it's a symptom of gut ache and gut pain.
0: Oh, okay.
1: That comes on for what's seen as no real reason. So rather than the migraine, so it's a concept, rather than migraine happening in the head, it happens actually in their stomach.
0: So they had a stomach pain for years and...
1: Yeah, on and off, and yeah, for no real... And because, again, looking at things differently, we sort of... we test quite a few of our patients for food intolerances. Now, food intolerances are different to food allergy. You know, you can go to the doctor and get tested for allergies, but there's probably... people are less allergic than what they are intolerant. The medical profession still don't put a lot of faith in these IgG food intolerance testing, but often we find people are really intolerant to things like gluten, dairy, you know, sometimes eggs. So for this child, we did a food intolerance test, took them off gluten, dairy and eggs, and their tummy pain stopped.
2: Wow.
1: And put them on some magnesium as well, which is what I do with anyone that gets migraines anyway. And so rather than this child then have to just be taking a tablet, an antihistamine tablet for maybe the next 2 or 3 years, you know, by changing the dietary input, getting onto some magnesium, the child now knows and the parent now knows what foods really to be avoiding.
2: Mm.
1: And basically it's fixed the problem. So sometimes it's not just going with what seems obvious and on the surface. It's digging a little bit deeper to find out the, you know, I always sort of think of it in terms of what the original insult, injury or trauma was. That, you know, and gut stuff's interesting because a lot of people, you know, can eat the same food for a long period of time and then they can go through a stressful period. They can have a really bad, they can go to Bali, come back with Bali belly, have a really bad gut upset, and then all of a sudden they start to react to all sorts of things. And I'll often come into the practice and say, well, it can't be my diet because I've always eaten that and eaten that. But it was kind of, you know, for a long time, people can have a low-grade irritation happening in their body and they're not really aware of it until they reach critical mass. And then all of a sudden, everything seems to be an issue. So
0: you're a bit of a detective then, aren't you?
1: Absolutely.
0: Super sleuth of the body.
1: Absolutely. And, you know, the body always gives us clues. So, and that's a big part of why we do the longer consultations is you really need to sort of, because sometimes I might see a person for 3 or 4 times and it might be only the 4th or 5th visit that we start to talk about what's going on in their primary relationship.
2: Mm.
1: You know, and that's where I might refer to see a psychologist or, you know, we may do some just discussion or talking around that point. But, you know, I find a big part of helping people is not only working out what's wrong, but it's working out who to then refer them to or what the next step is for them from an investigative point of view.
2: Mm-hmm.
1: So I get some quite complex cases where people will come in and they're seeing multiple specialists and on multiple medications. And in some respects, because all of those different modalities can be quite isolated or they're all specialists in their own one area, often there's not someone that's helping them to coordinate the bigger picture. So sometimes that's part of it as well.
0: You're listening to Wellbeing. I'm talking to Peter Mullen, one of Australia's leading naturopaths. Peter, what are the most common conditions that people will walk through your door for?
1: Well, look, we often, you know, we'll have this discussion between myself and the other pracs, but and we're talking with other practitioners from other practices around Australia recently as well. The most common thing that people come in for would be fatigue, followed closely by digestive issues, you know, irritable bowel type stuff, bloating, etc. After that, you know, always things around weight. And again, you know, weight's a great example of it not just being about what you're eating. It's about your hormones and your mental and emotional well-being as well. So fatigue, gut issues, weight. And then we get on to the next thing would be things like stress, anxiety, and depression.
2: Mm-hmm.
1: So mental health after those three. And again, they're all connected. We were having a discussion today in my close circle of friends. There's 4 people now that I can sort of, you know, rattle off who actually have a diagnosed thyroid problem. So we know thyroid and thyroid issues are really, it's a massive epidemic. So it only just struck me recently that there's 4 people in my close circle of friends that all have thyroid issues. So that's how common thyroid, and they're all on thyroid medication, whether it's natural or synthetic. So autoimmune is massively on the increase. So autoimmune is things like your autoimmune thyroid conditions, rheumatoid arthritis, lupus, you know, all of those conditions really increasing. And then probably a big part of the practice and area I particularly love to work with is with kids and kids' health. So, you know, allergies are all on the increase, including, you know, nut allergies, egg-free, you know, all of the schools these days, like kids' health's changing a lot. But particularly, you know, eczema, asthma, sinus and hay fever, you know, kids reoccurring, where kids are getting sick all the time and on multiple courses of antibiotics. And then it's the mental and the emotional stuff or the behavioural stuff. It's the, you know, autism and ADD and HDD and anxiety and depression in kids as well. So,
0: is there a common thread through all of those conditions that you have to treat them all specifically?
1: Yeah, look, it's kind of we're very fortunate in our approach from a naturopathic point of view, because in our practice particularly, but across the board, we all focus initially on diet and food, because there's this massive connection between gut and gut health, and particularly the balance of bacteria, that, you know, more and more research suggests. And one of the most researched areas in natural medicine these days is to do with this microbiome. Mm. You know, and so for us naturopaths, we always start with the gut, we start with the balance of good and bad bacteria, and we start with the diet. Because 60 to 70% of your immune system is based in the lymphatic tissue that surrounds the gut and the bowel, anything you can do to calm down those digestive symptoms, calm down that gut, it's going to turn down the immune system elsewhere in the body. I had a patient this morning with Hashimoto's thyroiditis, and her antibody count has gone from 1,300 down to 75. And I said, what do you think, which is phenomenal, because Hashimoto's is quite difficult to treat and it's quite difficult to get those antibody levels down. So the antibodies are immune complexes produced by that person's immune system to attack their thyroid. And that's what causes the symptoms of underfunctioning thyroid. So to be able to turn that off or turn that down means that that person's immune system is no longer attacking that tissue.
0: So the underfunctioning thyroid results in lethargy, tiredness.
1: Brain fog is the other word we're hearing a lot of these days, just segueing, and also fatty liver, which we can talk about later. So I said to this patient this morning, what do you think has been the biggest thing that's contributed to your antibody count dropping? For her, and again, everyone's got an individual story, is being strictly gluten-free.
0: Right.
1: And low to no grains. So in her picture, she feels that's what's contributed mostly to that antibody. So again, it comes back to the potential damage caused by gluten to the gut wall and keeping her immune system revved up. So back to your question. Sorry, I've rambled on a bit there.
0: That's good.
1: You know, with all of those conditions that I listed before, the common things that we would see, we're fortunate in that, you know, getting the gut health right first, getting the diet right for that person, it might not totally fix the issue, because there's often other layers to it as well, but it will clear the symptom picture enough that then you can start to see what else you're looking at.
0: Getting it right for each person, is each person individual? One person can eat gluten and another can't, or are we all common in some way?
1: Yeah, look, there's been some good shows on some of the investigative sort of stations or investigative shows lately looking at gluten, and the theory is that our wheat in Australia may have a higher gluten content than, say, wheat that's overseas. There's a world-leading expert called, I think his name's Alessandro Fabrizi, and he believes that gluten irritates everybody's gut to a certain degree, and it's a matter of how much you have and how susceptible you are to it. And to keep in mind, we're talking about intolerance, not allergy, and definitely not celiac. That's a different kettle of fish altogether.
0: But okay. Is it something to do with the amount of processing that it goes through to in our modern food? I mean, if we're eating the whole wheat kernel...
1: It's an area that you know, is still undergoing quite a bit of research. But one article I read recently was saying that wheat we use in Australia, when we genetically modify wheat, the idea of genetically modifying, one of the ideas behind genetically modifying, say, wheat, is to make it more pest resistant. So the theory is that in making it more pest resistant, we've got a higher number of chemicals like lectins. It may affect the gluten content. But the wheat we're eating grown in Australia may actually be a lot harder for us to digest and may cause more irritation. So, yeah, it doesn't make a difference, I don't think, whether you have the whole grain or the processed product. I think if you've got an issue, you'll have an issue.
0: Naturopathy, I wanted to touch on this. It has its detractors, of course, from those who say it's not evidence-based to those who will say things like, oh, it's just quackery. How do you respond to that?
1: Oh, look, I always think, you know, naturopathy to me is very common sense medicine. It's going back to the basics of health, you know, drinking your water, eating the foods that seem to agree with your body. there's a lot more. So I think saying outright it's crackery, I think people that say, make comments like that, they're happy to have a very generalized comment about a whole area that they probably know nothing about, in my opinion. Saying it's not evidence-based, there's a large area or a lot of naturopathic principle and approaches that are still based on empirical knowledge, you know, on a history of use over a long-term period. But what we're seeing is this massive growth in things being well-researched. So turmeric is a great example of this. You know, turmeric is one of the highest-selling natural medicines in Australia. A lot of research behind it and more coming through. Magnesium, there's been some fantastic stuff from, and this is university-based research around in South Australia on magnesium and brain injury and increase in things like what's called BDNF, which is brain-derived neurotropic factor, so that magnesium actually helps to improve the plasticity of the brain. So there's and fish oil and cardiovascular disease. There was a study recently saying that it had no effect, but when you look at the meta-analysis, there is actually quite a significant effect. So there's a lot. It's kind of interesting that it's you can't lump it under the one umbrella, but there's a lot more interest. And the microbiome is a classic example of the amount of research being done around gut flora, which I sort of claim is more of a naturopathic concept. I'll take claim to that from our professional point of view, importance of gut health. So I think people need to look at the bigger picture rather than just, you know, zero in on.
0: Just a tip for somebody looking for a naturopath. How do you know you've found one that's going to do the best for you?
1: Look, it's the same as seeing any professional, same as seeing anyone, basically. Word of mouth is your best referral. So I had a lady in recently. She heard about us because she put a question, social media, she put a question to her Facebook group, who's been to see a great naturopath, who would you recommend? And fortunately, our name came up in her group of friends. So I would always go with a word-of-mouth referral. If someone's in an area and they don't have a word-of-mouth referral, I'm more than happy to – I know quite a few practitioners around Australia. I'm more than happy to field calls if people want to find a good prac in their area. But I would always go word-of-mouth first. The other place that you could try is one of the associations.
0: Peter Mullen, one of Australia's leading naturopaths, and he's a practitioner in Newcastle at Mullen Natural Health Centre. Thanks for listening. I'm Graham Wilson, and all of us at Wellbeing wish you well.

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2: Hello, I'm Lewis Donaldson. Australia's annual headline inflation rate has climbed to 4% as higher oil prices continue to filter through the economy. The Consumer Price Index rose 0.4% in the month of August, according to the latest from the Australian Bureau of Statistics. It comes a day after the Reserve Bank hiked interest rates to a 15-year high, 4.6%. Jim Chalmers says the conflict in the Middle East and domestic supply constraints are behind the rise.
3: And that's why, from an economic point of view, the end of the war in the Middle East can't end soon enough. Inflation is still too high in our economy. That's why it's so important that we are managing the budget in a responsible way. We're providing cost of living relief in an affordable and ongoing way. And we're also dealing with some of the long-standing economic challenges in our economy around productivity and the like.
2: The Transport Bureau says fatigue among air traffic controllers is being investigated as one of the reasons for near misses on airport runways this year. Between July and August, Sydney Airport narrowly avoided four collisions on runways. Ground staff and pilots had to act on each occasion to ensure a major collision did not occur. Based on detailed preliminary reports, staff resourcing within Sydney Tower has emerged as an area of inquiry. Meantime, Australian Transport Safety Bureau Chief Commissioner Angus Mitchell explained the purpose of the investigation.
4: Releasing this information early gives industry and the travelling public a clearer understanding of what occurred and lines of inquiry we are pursuing. In all six incidents, safety defences operated in some form. Air traffic controllers, pilots or ground crew acted to prevent more serious outcomes.
2: A rail development connected to Australia's second largest airport will be accelerated, with a date now set to lay the first tracks from Melbourne. Victorian Premier Ben Carroll stood beside Prime Minister Anthony Albanese to discuss the rail as the government spruiked cost of living measures. During the press conference, Labor also committed to stage two of the Melbourne Airport Rail Link. Mr Carroll says it will connect the Sunshine Superhub in the city's outer west to the airport via a new Keilor East station. Meantime, Victoria's Liberal leader Jess Wilson posted on social media promising to deliver the Keilor East train station by 2031 if her party is elected.
5: For 12 years under Ben Carroll and Labor, Melbourne's northwest has been stuck in the slow lane.
6: Airport rail has been cancelled twice.
5: At least $15 billion lost to corruption on the big build.
6: And Labor is spending tens of billions on the Cheltenham to Box Hill rail line.
2: Rain is on the cards for the southeast of the country in the days ahead. The Bureau of Meteorology's David Croc has the forecast.
7: Main feature is this rain band that's going to stretch from inland WA all the way down to Tasmania. So plenty of rain and thunderstorms for large parts of South Australia in particular and Victoria tomorrow, as well as parts of Tassie and also western New South Wales. Further north and east, this ridge of high pressure is really strong, dominating and keeping the weather really fine and settled right across the east coast for most of Queensland and New South Wales.
2: And in sport, the NRL will honour retired South Sydney player Jai Arrow as part of the grand final pre-match entertainment after he was forced into retirement in May this year following an MND diagnosis. Arrow will complete a lap of the field to the song You'll Never Walk Alone. The musical tribute comes after the NRL revealed it wouldn't have a headline act on Sunday night following a reported falling out with artist Tones and I.
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9: Okay, the temperature outside our studio here at Kennington is currently 22.3 degrees. So it's quite nice out there. It's a little bit cloudy, but let's have a look at the rest of what's happening around Bendigo weather-wise. For us, tomorrow, today we're going to have a top of 22.3 with a... I'll correct that. We're going to have a maximum of 24 degrees with a 13 overnight minimum. So a bit warmer than usual. Let's have a look at the days ahead. Okay, tomorrow we've got some showers coming, folks. Rain increasing, a top of 23 and a minimum of 13. And we're going to get between 5 and 15 millimetres of rain. Friday, we're going to have showers, possible late storm. Top of 19, so the big temperature drop there for our high, 19, minimum of 10, and we're going to get, we're expecting 5 to 25 millimetres of rain there. So, wow, there's rain coming, folks. Get your umbrellas ready. Saturday, a shower or two, top of 19, minimum of 9, and the rain eases off there. We're going to get 0 to 7 millimetres of rain. Sunday is going to be partly cloudy, a top of 19, a minimum of 7 with no rain. Monday, partly cloudy, top of 20, minimum of 5, and again, no rain. And then we get a few showers coming through again on Tuesday next week, top of 19, a minimum of 8, and a little bit of sprinkling of rain there. We're expecting around about 0 to 2 millimetres of rain. So that's the weather forecast. 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It's we are your community radio. It's 6 minutes past two. And, we're going to go into one of our sponsors now, and then I'll be back with Artifacts and give you a rundown on the show, what's coming up. So it should be good. Okay. All right. Well, I'll be back straight after this message.
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13: 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The City of Greater Bendigo has a new organics processor, turning food and garden material into compost. 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
9: Okay, you're listening to Hazza on Artifacts. And today I'll be sharing the different segments of our show. We have Art Compass, where we give you a peek into the artwork of and inspirations of Australian and local artists, followed by Art News for an update on various developments happening here and abroad, followed by Art Resources to highlight funding and also aspiring artists that need some money to get their projects going. We also cover an important role art plays on mental health, and finally we have things to see and do in and around the city of Greater Bendigo. And there'll be sprinklings of different things through there as we go too. Now, as art is primarily a visual medium, we have a Facebook page for you to see what we've been talking about on the shows through the year and give you a visual perspective of the Art Compass interview. So, as well as, you know, you can hear on the show people talking about their inspirations and their art, but sometimes they're in, I think this one coming up, he's actually in his workshop and he's talking about his workshop and different things. And you'll get, if you go to the Facebook page, you'll get an idea of the workshop itself and different things going on. So a visual perspective. The page will also give listeners creative conversation and your part. You can look, if you want to make some comments, you can jump right in and talk about your own art experience. You can upload, we'll have upload some of your work and we can have a look at it. Now, to access the page, just click into your browser, type in Phoenix FM, and that will bring you up to our community radio station page. And from there, simply move your cursor up to a small magnifying glass in the top right-hand corner. And then all you've got to do is type in art, A-R-T, space FX, and that will take you to the hyperlink to access the Facebook page. Okay, right, let's get into Art Compass. Now, this week's Art Compass takes a peek into the artwork of Australian artist Dale Harding. He's based in Brisbane and he's got an interesting story to tell, which I think is worth sharing with everybody. So here we go.
14: My name's Dale Harding. I'm an artist and I'm currently based in Brisbane, Queensland, in Australia. This particular space is for playing and mucking around. I do a lot of play in here at nighttime. When the city is doing their kind of social time and play time, often it's a really great space to come in and play in here. So yeah, Friday and Saturday night in the studio is a delight. Particularly if you can hear parties and other things going on, I go, it's a good place to be right here, right now, yeah. Within our family, my mum's a very skilled maker in many different media forms, embroidery and quilt making and textile work. So I was present as a little kid doing embroidery and cross stitch. My father's a non-Aboriginal man and a man of agricultural background and a real passion for trees as plants and timber as a media. And this is of great importance to who I am these days because the sensitivity and the care and an awareness of environmental presence comes to me from my father as well as my mum. So because of mum and dad, art and media were just around me. My mother's parents, my grandfather was a Bidjara man and my grandmother was a Gungaloo woman. I was witness to the burden of the silence that was with my grandmother and our broader community in being refused recognition and being refused identification for who you are. And certainly also for what your experience has been under the colonial dispossession in central Queensland. Bright-Eyed Little Dormitory Girls is a work that I made in direct response to or seeking to access the lived experience that my grandmother had been describing to me of her girlhood being under the total control of the Queensland government of the time. The work consists of five very small sacks which were previously used for the trade of millet seeds. And that's important because the Aboriginal labour and Aboriginal lives were considered commodity. If the work doesn't relate to your family and your community, then what's the point?
15: All the way around? You took them all, didn't you?
14: Yeah. Two of my cousins have joined my art practice. They've met the art practice as their own cultural selves, as Aboriginal people with also South Sea Island connection. As untrained artists, they're stepping into a space of contemporary art practice and with their own cultural framework, which enables them to make really sophisticated and thrilling and surprising decisions in the process of making art. It excites me greatly for the contemporary art world to be able to have these spaces which are safe for cultural people to be themselves. I'm really fortunate as a newer artist in this immediate community to be able to bounce in and out of and share the space with the senior artists who are here. A number of years ago, I was asked the question, why has there been so much innovation and movement in the Brisbane art making, particularly among Aboriginal and Torres Strait Islander makers? And we, in the conversation, arrived that there's still something to push back against in the Brisbane psyche.
16: There's been a lot of inhumane activity acted on the land, and how artists are exploring that in their practices is looking at the importance of country and what it means to both spiritually belong, but also be physically away from country too.
14: I came to working on gallery walls and making studies on the studio wall through an understanding that the landscape was the gallery that my forebears, my ancestors knew. And so working directly onto the gallery walls was a deliberate acknowledgement and continuation of making story, painting stories onto the sandstone walls of the space. For how I look at my work and who I am, nature and the landscape are there as kind of work languages. And what we understand is that the art practice and our cultural selves in central Queensland and where we are is inseparable. In my grandfather's language, there's no word for love. So to access a paradigm around nature and the environment, if there's no necessity to describe love, you just do it. You just are. You just be it. Well, then the nature and landscape and environment are just part of who you are and what you do.
9: Wow. What a brilliant insight from Dale Harding. You know, love is, you know, it can be the love is the environment. It's the world around us. It's everything. And he expressed that beautifully. All right. You're listening to Hazza on Phoenix FM 106.7, your community radio. Now it's time for a tune. I thought I'd play a tune that inspired my imagination as a young boy. When I was a toddler, I was watching black and white TV on a Saturday night. And now, that's all we had back in those ancient times, probably the 60s I'm talking about. The show was called Disneyland, and I think everybody knows or heard of Disneyland and Disney World and all this. And they are a big creative force around the world. Anyway, it was this show that sort of motivated me to draw and get my imagination going, thinking about different characters. I think on the show they had different worlds, you know, sometimes on different parts of the show they would explore each world, you know, but might be a fantasy world or story world or, you know, different things like that. Anyway, here's coming up is the tune that they used to play, that I used to listen to every week. And it really got my imagination going. I think it was sung by a character called Jiminy Cricket. So anyway, have a listen and, it brings back old memories for me.

0: I hope you enjoyed that. A little blast from the past, from Disneyland, and as I say, it was something that really, really got my imagination pumping along. Okay, let's have a look. It's 21 minutes past two. 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Now we've got another message coming up, and then I'll be back with some art news, and we can have a little chat about what's been happening around town.
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0: Welcome back. You're listening to Hazza on Art Effects, and we're up to the section where we talk about what's happening around town. Now, big news, if you're a local in Bendigo, you probably know this anyway, but the Bendigo Art Gallery is being in redevelopment, which is currently underway. And it's getting a $45 million construction facelift. Key development updates are as follows. Project scope, a major multi-million dollar civic upgrade, adding a second floor blockbuster exhibition space. There's also going to be a learning centre, a theatrette, and a traditional owner place of keeping the Dja Dja Wurrung cultural materials. Architecture and design update. Key development updates are as follows. Project scope, a major multi-million dollar civic upgrade, adding a second floor blockbuster exhibition space. There's also going to be a learning centre, a theatrette, and a traditional owner place of keeping

exterior and an internal street connecting View Street to Rosslyn Park. Now, the Facade Commission, a landmark public art work titled Woven by senior weaver and cultural knowledge holder Auntie Marilyn Nichols, will be embedded directly into the building's exterior facade. Timeline. Now, the main building is closed following the end of 2025 exhibition schedule. Construction began back then. Construction began in early 2026, and we're looking at reopening in 2028. Yeah, so there you go. One of our major golden gemstones is the art exhibition of Bendigo getting a nice big facelift. Okay, now it's time for us to cover some of the many mental health benefits of art. Yes, art can actually improve your mental health. And it goes as follows. Reducing stress. Making art for as little as 45 minutes can significantly lower cholesterol levels. That's the body's stress hormone. And calm the nervous system. I bet you didn't know that. What else can it do? It encourages mindfulness and flow. Repetitive or focused creative tasks like drawing, knitting or pottery help induce a state of flow, quiets racing thoughts and distracts the mind from anxiety and depression. So just sitting down, folks, with a pencil and a pad and doing a bit of a sketch as best you can. Don't be afraid that, if somebody sees it, you know, they're going to laugh or whatever. You can always put it in a drawer, you know, hide it under your pillow. But it's the act of doing it, of drawing, that does all these wonderful things. Now, art can also process complex emotions. And it goes like this. When feelings are too difficult or painful to put into words, visual arts, music or writing offer a safe, non-verbal language for emotional release and trauma recovery. So if you're, you might have been in an accident, you know, God forbid a car accident, or you've fallen over in the backyard. And, well, I'll give you an example of myself. I was a week and a half ago, I was whippersnipping, using the old whippersnipper in the backyard. And because I was twisting from side to side, and we had a lot of weeds and stuff that I had to get into, I thought, oh yeah, I've done all that. And I came back inside the house, and about an hour later, I couldn't move. I was like paralyzed. I couldn't even. I think that was on the Saturday, and the show last week was on the Wednesday. And I just rang up. I said, "Look, I can't come in. I can't even move. I couldn't get out. Couldn't get off the couch. All the muscles on my right side were injured, and I was housebound. I couldn't move. But you know, thinking about art and doing a bit of drawing and some music. If I'm a bit crippled and hidden away, I like to play a little bit of music on the guitar. All that is really good for trauma recovery, and I have recovered to some extent. Okay, what else does art do? Art builds confidence. Learning a new creative skill, in my case, well, it's not a new skill. I've been playing guitar for some time, but learning different aspects of it. Or doing anything like that, completing a small project can provide a sense of accomplishment and boost self-esteem. And you do, you feel better. You know, if I hammer out a session on the guitar and, I've got a little setup there with my son, he sings sometimes and we play along. And, it perks you up. You feel good. It's a bit like coming back from a walk, you know. You just feel more connected with everything and more positive. What else does art do? It also strengthens social connection. Participating in a shared art-making area, community craft groups or group dance reduces loneliness and fosters a sense of belonging. So I think that's really good, because we're now at the time where really, really people need to get off their mobile phones for a while, you know. Just put it down and, you know,

sit down, you know, with a colouring book or go walk down to the park, leave your phone in the house, go for a walk down the park, sit down in a nice, shady, comfortable spot and sketch a tree or a beautiful flower or something that you see. And it doesn't even have to be sketching. You can, I just said don't have your phone with you, but if you had your phone, you could take some photos. But no, don't leave your phone. Forget that. Second idea, scratch that. Just go out, pencil, paper, leave your phone behind and go and do some sketching. And I'm sure when you come back, you will feel great and you won't have to stress about, where calls are coming from. Okay, now we're going to play a track from Men at Work with Down by the Sea. And then I'm back with more Art Effects with Art Funding Resources. So that's, if you're looking for some money, if there's a group of you or even on your own, if you're looking to accomplish a project and you need some money, I might be able to help you with some information from there. All right, here's Men at Work with Down by the Sea, and then I'll be back after that. The time is 2:30. I had a tooth that was hurting 2:30 last week, and I had to go to the dentist. Oh, that was a nightmare. I hate dentists. Anyway, enough of that. Stop rambling on, Harry. Down by the Sea, and then I'll be back with more Art Effects. I just hate the sound of that drill. I was in a lot of pain. Yeah.

That was Down by the Sea by Aussie band Men at Work. You're listening to Hazza on Phoenix FM 106.7 on your dial. It's currently 37 minutes past two, and we're up to the part of our program, the Art Funding Resources. So if you're looking to, if you've got an art project that you might need some funding for, there's plenty out there for you to, try and get some grips onto, and there's lots of support if you look for it. Now, we have the Eat, Drink, Art program, a 2026 iteration planned for View Street. We have Creative Lab Small Grants, where emerging artists can receive up to $4,000 for new collaborations, research and creative developments. Recent recipients have used these grants for projects ranging from stop motion animation to theatre and video production. Next, we have the Sprout Small Grants program, administered by the Bendigo Venues and Events. This program supports local artists in presenting new work. It focuses on fostering innovation and career development. Now, we also have Artists on View and Live on View. These programs provide local artists and musicians with venue access, technical support and promotion to showcase their work, including a $1,000 grant for exhibition costs. Then we have the Regional Arts Fund. This is a big one. It's a $5 million program in place to help regional artists develop new, high-quality events and performances. Next, we have Community Activation Grants, open to artists in the city of Greater Bendigo for projects like pop-up art, workshops and street art. These innovations aim to boost local talent and create a more vibrant city centre and connect artists with a new audience. So if you need a bit of funding, there's a bit of support there for you. Now, things to see and do. Okay, there's plenty to see and do around Bendigo. You've just got to keep up with it, which is what I try to do. And what have we got? We've got the Creativerse, Children's Festival of Art, Tech and Play. Date and time, it'll be running Saturday, October the 3rd, 2026 at the Alumbarra Theatre. Now, if you're wondering where that is, that's at 15 Park Road, Bendigo. So put that into your map on your phone and you can find it. It's sort of central Bendigo. Now, it's an interactive festival celebrating children creativity through a blend of art installations, modern technology and play-based activities. Now, I think there is tickets. I wasn't sure whether it was free or not, but it says check local ticketing via GoTix, G-O-T-I-X. Now, the Curiosity exhibition, Building Breakthroughs in Lego Bricks. Date and time, it'll be running daily this week through right through up to November 2026. It's open during standard venue hours. Now, it's at the Discovery Science and Technology Centre. I'm trying to get that through in one big mouthful. That's at 7 Railway Place, Bendigo. And so you can get down there and have a look. It's a unique collaborative exhibition with the Bendigo Art Gallery exploring complex engineering, design and art concepts built completely out of Lego bricks. Then we have the Bendigo Latin Festival. That looks interesting. That's happening Saturday, October the 3rd, 2026, from 11 a.m. to 6:30 p.m. I might even go down there myself and have a look. That's followed by the Latin After Party at the Courthouse from 6:30 p.m. That's at Roslyn Park, which is 30 Gale Road, I think I'll pronounce it. That's 30 G-A-O-L Road, Bendigo, Victoria 3550. Now, that's a vibrant outdoor daytime celebration featuring live artist performances, Latin dancing, authentic food stalls, children's activities and market vendors. And it's free entry, folks. So that's something I think I'll be going to that myself.
Okay, I've got another men at work thing happening here. Where are we? Catch a Star. It was written by Colin Hay. So we'll play that, and then I'll come back with some of the strange things that are going on in the artworks around Australia. That'll be worth listening to, I think.

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4: Okay, now you're listening to Hazza, the voice of your community, with Artifacts 106.7, Phoenix FM, and it's 2:47 or 47 minutes past 2. And you're up to the part of the show where I do different things, I fill in different things. This time, as I fill in, I've got strange artwork of Australia. I've been doing this for a little while now. Now, here's one for you, an upside-down Charles La Trobe statue, located at Bundoora campus of the La Trobe University. This monument completely subverts the boring tradition of historical statues. And look, as a kid, and even now, you walk around, you see these statues and they're covered in bird poop, and some have got graffiti over them, and you think, you know, what does it all mean? Well, sculptor Charles Robb created the Charles La Trobe statue to stand completely upside down, balanced perfectly on the historical figure's top hat. Right? That's good. I mean, that's interesting. Now, that makes you look at it and not wonder about, oh, you know, it's just another statue. This will catch your attention. The artist's intended joke was that universities should turn old ideas directly on their heads, make it an incredible popular face palm photo stop for passing motorists and students alike. Now, that's just, I love it. This other one we've got is the Wilmot Novelty Letterbox. Now, this one's in Wilmot, Tasmania. Deep in northwest Tasmania, in the Valley of Views, the local road is transformed into a running gag. The Wilmot Novelty Letterbox Trail, it says, consists of dozens of custom-made bizarre mailboxes built by residents to outdo one another. As you drive through the town, you'll spot mailboxes disguised as giant skeleton motorcyclists, fire-breathing dragons, cows, beer kegs, and old washing machines turned into cartoon characters. Oh boy, that looks, that's that, that would just grab your attention. Okay, we've got a little bit of time left. Now, art supplies. If you're looking for art supplies, most of the big retail stores have got a good assortment of art materials. And, you know, you can have a look around them. Now, the Sunday Bendigo Market is a really good resource. So, every Sunday, have a pop in there, and there's plenty of different things of it. And you can see other people's art as well, and that'll inspire you. Say, oh wow, that was made out of wood. My goodness, could I achieve that? So you know, it inspires you. Now, drawing tools, I would suggest if you've got sketchbooks, use graphite pencils HB, 2B, 4B, and 6B. And if you want to do fine work, use fine liner markers and kneaded erasers. You can even use, they've got these ones, they're like a grey putty, and you can use those as well. But they get your fingers all covered in grey lead and stuff like that. But yeah, they're pretty good. Painting, acrylics or watercolours, brushes of various sizes, palettes and canvases or paper. Now, if you're using acrylics, there's acrylics in the, with pigment in it, and there's acrylics with not much pigment in it, and watercolours are the same. So be wary of, if you're looking to get into watercolours or acrylics, or even oils and that sort of thing, think about the intensity of the colour in it, the pigment, because it's you know, in some things they say, oh, you get what you pay for. Well, you definitely do in the case of colour pencils and paint and stuff like that because the pigment is stronger. Mixed media, modelling clay and recycled materials are all good fun. You know, get your fingers dirty with a bit of that stuff. I think I've mentioned in previous shows a great way to get in touch with a paintbrush is to hop into your nearest second-hand shop and grab a few dull-looking but interesting prints that appeal to you and paint over them in acrylic paint. You can brighten them up and with splashes of colour. There's things to make, you know, you can make the piece more interesting, right? I'm not saying paint, definitely do not paint over original, people's original work. That would be terrible. But if it's just one of those, cheap print copies, you know, go for it. I'm even thinking of paper, I mentioned this a while back, of painting over glass, and then removing the print to see what it looks like. In other words, the print's underneath, you paint over the top and out it comes. I still haven't done that yet, but I am looking to do it. All right, it's 2:52. Okay, soon it'll be time for me to sign off. And it's been a funny old week for me. We came back from a holiday up near Cairns and went through the hinterland and exploring different places. And I had this massive toothache, which I had on the way on the plane up there. And, you know, you're trying to relax and explore and go draw and do fishing and do different things. And there's this throbbing pain. So in the end, I ended up getting two teeth removed. And, boy, that was painful. And I've only had all that fixed up just recently. So please, if you're out there, look after your teeth. And although, as I say, I was in a position when I was young, I had to have huge doses of penicillin and antibacterials because I had spinal meningitis and I wasn't travelling too well as a child. And that affected the condition of my teeth. I could never quite get my teeth looking nice and white like all the other kids at school, and such has been the case. But yeah, look, it was a painful time, but it was going through the hinterland and exploring around up there was just fantastic. Look, if you're into drawing and painting that sort of thing of nature, it's a paradise. Okay, I haven't got much time left. All right, now I'm coming up to. I'm going to sign off and leave you with the musical antics of the Blue Men. Try to imagine a group of guys with blue heads, right? Their heads are painted blue, drumming on huge PVC pipes with large orange spoons. And then they go running around and make sounds out of all kinds of things, you know, from pots and pans to light bulbs. They're just crazy. And if you get onto the Facebook page, the Artifex Facebook page, you might see them on there. We might have put them on there. Okay, now I'll start playing them, and it's a little bit crazy. They're banging on PVC pipe, these big PVC pipes, and I don't know whether you'd call it music, but it's definitely interesting. And then after that, there'll be the news and the weather, and that'll be followed by Earth Matters, and that's what we call science. So, I think it's just about time for me to sign off, and I hope you have a good day, whatever you get up to. It's a bit cloudy out there. It's probably not you're probably thinking, oh, I don't want to really go outside, but as I say, at some stage through the week or the day or whatever, just put your phone down and try something different. You know, pick up a musical instrument. Try to learn a musical instrument or sit down and sketch, get a pencil and paper and try and sketch something around the house. And as I say, I keep saying, no one needs to see it. You can put it away in your drawer or under your pillow, and it's just the act of doing it that's really good too. All right, here's these guys, the Blue Men, and then that'll be followed by the news and weather. Okay.

0: That was the Blue Men. And wasn't that weird? You got to see it to believe it. But yeah, okay.
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2: The former Greens Deputy Party leader, Maureen Faruqi, has expressed disappointment after she was not appointed leader today. It comes after former leader Larissa Waters announced she would step down earlier this week due to ongoing health issues. In her place, David Shoebridge has been elected to the top job, with Steph Hodgins-May chosen as deputy. In a social media post, Senator Faruqi says she stepped down as deputy to put her hand up for leader, and she was disappointed the party room did not assign her to the role. Meantime, newly elected Greens leader Senator Shoebridge thanked the outgoing leadership team during a press conference this afternoon, while Deputy Hodgins-May backed the sentiment.
3: I also want to extend my sincere gratitude and thanks to our dear friend and colleague, Senator Larissa Waters, and an enormous thank you to outgoing Senator Marion Faruqi, who will continue to be a ferocious champion for the many things that New South Wales and broader Australian community expect. So gratitude and respect to those wonderful women.
2: Electric car sales have more than doubled in Australia, with one purchase recorded every 100 seconds. Alyssa Delves reports.
4: In order to help meet Australia's 2035 emissions target, the nation's battery electric fleet would still need to grow to about 10 times its present size. That's according to the latest State of EVs report from the Electric Vehicle Council, with the findings prompting calls for policy changes to accelerate uptake. Looking at the uptake, New South Wales, the ACT and the federal government came out on top, while Queensland, South Australia, Tasmania and the Northern Territory ranked equal last with a score of 2 out of 10. The findings come after record-breaking EV sales, while fuel prices reach some of their highest levels amid the ongoing conflict in the Middle East.
2: The federal government is cracking down on NDIS providers using gifts to recruit vulnerable Aboriginal people in remote areas. Adam Evans reports from NIRS News.
5: New community access workers will be employed in 17 remote Northern Territory communities to help residents understand the scheme. There will be 8 workers in Queensland and another 4 in New South Wales. NDIS Minister Jenny McAllister says there's still more work to do in the Territory. NT disability advocates will also visit communities to hear from residents who can't access the usual complaints process. News reports earlier this year revealed the widespread use of cash, alcohol, food or cigarettes to sign people up.
2: And the Fat Bear Week champion has been revealed today. Backpack has emerged as the heftiest bear in Alaska's Katmai National Park and Reserve, with more than 100,000 votes, giving him a close win over Bear 910, with just over 50% of the poll. The 12th annual non-profit contest celebrates the resilience of the 2,200 brown bears that live in the reserve on the Alaska Peninsula. The National Parks and Wildlife Service's Christine Loberg explains.
6: Yeah, it's that time of year where we celebrate bears getting fat to survive the winter of hibernation. And a fat bear is a healthy bear. They need fat in order to survive the long, cold winter in the den for several months. Bears work all summer long preparing for this hibernation.
2: And taking a look at sport in AFL, it's been revealed Lachie Neale will join Collingwood as an unrestricted free agent after the Brisbane Lions confirmed his departure. As Brisbane is celebrating their stunning grand final win over Fremantle last Saturday, Neale confirmed in a TV interview that his time at the club was done. Today, the Magpies have confirmed that Neale has nominated them as his new club.
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0: Okay, it's 22.5 outside our studio here at Kennington. And as for the rest of Bendigo, let's have a look. We're expecting a top of 24 degrees today with an overnight minimum of 13 and 0 to 1 millimetres of rain. So Not expecting too much on the rain front, but it is a bit cloudy up there and a little bit dull. But, you know, that's the type of weather we get this time of year. Now, let's have a look ahead. We've got rain increasing tomorrow, top of 23, a minimum of 13. And we could expect up to 15 millimetres of rain tomorrow. Friday, we're going to get showers, possible a late storm, top of 19, minimum of 10, and up to 25 mils of rain there. So the rain is coming, folks, and it's building up. But then on Saturday, we just get a shower or two, and again, a top of 19, minimum of 9, and only expecting only up to 7 mils of rain there. So we're getting a bit of a bucket load on Friday and then nothing on very little on Saturday. Sunday's going to be partly cloudy, much like today. Top of 19, minimum of 7 and no rain. Monday is going to be partly cloudy, a top of 20, minimum of 5 and no rain. And do we go as far as Tuesday? Well, the Bureau of Meteorology says we can, so we will. Tuesday next week, we're expecting a top of 19, a minimum of 8 and 0 to 2 mils of rain. So, bit of a cloudy week, a little bit of rain, scattered rain here and there. And, so that's what the weather is. So a little bit cloudy, not real nice blue sky. And we probably won't get that till the middle or towards the end of next week. All right. Okay. Coming up, we've now got Earth Matters. Earth Matters followed by that's what we call science. So let's have tune into those shows.
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10: We continue with part two of the Women's Climate Conversation, First Nations Women's Voices in Leadership, Responsibility and Caring for Country. Here's Janet Salisbury, co-founder of the Women's Climate Congress, with Sandra Woosup, chairperson of the Angamuthi Tribal Aboriginal Corporation. We also hear from Celeste Ackerley, a proud Trawl Woolway woman from Lewitra.
11: Hello, Sandra. Hello. So, yeah, we've heard from Polly about water as a living relative, and another living part of our humanity, I guess, is our language. And given what we've heard about women and water, it's interesting to me to think of our culture, the way we think about our cultural language, all of us, is we talk about our mother tongue. So again, it's like that feminine sort of association with the language, the living language. So thinking about your country and cultural responsibility and language, and your leadership is grounded in country and community and language and creating safe spaces for women to come together. You have formal roles, but so much of your leadership, Celeste has told me, comes through relationships and cultural responsibility and the work you do quietly with people. So what does all this journey mean for you personally, and why is language such an important part of culture and identity and caring for country?
12: Yes, again, our language is our identity. It comes when we came into this world from our parents, and the language has always been there. It's belonged to us, and it's you belong to the language. Without your identity, your language, the connection, you're lost. You don't have nothing to stand strong on. So our language, and we have to pass it on to our children and the children and all of them. And when we go out to country, the language and the country go together, because it knows you by the language when it comes out of you. That's your connection to your country. Mm-hmm. We don't go into other people's country and speak my language because I'm not part of there. Mm-hmm. They got a group, you know, the people who you identify with your country, your language goes with you. I can't go into another people country and just do welcome speech or speak my language openly out there. it's not proper for us to practice that. Yeah. We do it more strongly on our own country.
11: Yeah.
12: Yeah, and teach it, yes.
11: I only speak one language, and I know quite a lot of your mob, your people, speak many languages. Is that true for your community there?
12: Yes, like my grandfather, he ended up by working together with our neighboring clan group. They learned to speak from them because they were accepted by them to, when they have their bonding, coming together, sit together and talk about with neighboring tribes about how to protect their country from outsiders coming in. So they've learned their language. So when they come towards them, they give that signal first and they know who you are. It's not just some stranger coming in, because they're going to be careful of that as well.
11: Yeah.
12: So they know when you come in. It's by the language, the word, what you say to them.
11: Mm-hmm.
12: Yeah.
11: So you've been also bringing women together as well. And apparently, and earlier this year, you brought women together through something called the Utamu Fireplace Yarning Circle, which sounds amazing. So a lot of people think about leadership, about, you know, leadership happens in government, you know, in Parliament House or in boardrooms or in formal meetings. But you created a space around a fire on country with women. So what happens in those spaces that doesn't happen elsewhere?
12: That doesn't happen elsewhere. yes, well, we laugh, we cry, and we share all our stories together. We dance, laugh, and cry. So through all that, that's the space that we had. And even teaching, when we passed all the, it was, we could see the eyes of the younger ones that came along and just sitting there and listening, but with their eyes as well. And you can see, okay, it's getting into them. They are picking it up. And they're learning from us.
11: Yeah.
12: The stories we share and coming together in the fire space, sitting, fire is everything again to our people. Yeah. Like where we cook, clean, the ceremony, we cleanse through death, through birth. Yeah. We live with fire as well. Yes.
11: So I'm guessing it's very important for Aboriginal women to have this culturally safe space where they can be themselves. And so do they then find it, is it hard for you if you are, you know, like you say, the government comes to consult with you and then you need to go and sit in a boardroom or in another type of a meeting space?
12: Yeah, yes, I find that. It can be difficult because you're sitting in there and you can't explain it more to them clearly.
11: Yeah.
12: But once you're in that space, we've had a lot of government people coming onto our community now, because I grew up here in Enginu. Enginu is my community. It's in the Puthuma Land Trust space area where for our people. Together we've grown up. When they come in, we take them into our first original settlement and explain the journey of our people, all the groups coming together in this one place. And they said, well, we didn't know about this. How many times we come through NPA, through Bamiga, but we don't know nothing of how it started here.
11: Yeah.
12: How this area came to be and without people. I said, yes, there's a lot of struggles and trauma behind of all of this, but we need to work together to go past all that now.
11: Yeah.
12: Yeah, it's come, but we need to work together to, heal together as well.
11: So we, you know, the non-Indigenous people need to make spaces that are safe to have these conversations together.
12: Yes, I agree.
11: Because I know that when we were having our little workshops that we had in our sisterhood project, you were sort of so keen that we should come together in person and not just be talking to each other on Zoom. We need to really...
12: Because that's how we, when we connect, you know, our spirit will talk to each other.
11: Yeah,
12: and we will feel each other too. You know straight away when you feel with this woman or this other sister, you'll feel it.
11: Yeah, so it's a pity we can't get our sort of parliamentarians to feel in their spirit that connecting with people as well. So you hold many roles across your community: chairperson, director, language keeper, traditional owner. When people call you a leader, what does that mean to you to be a leader?
12: I've always said, no, it's us together. When someone calls me to come together, we need to talk, we need to discuss this. There's an event happening or there's this happening. I said, okay, I'm coming. But then I go back to all my sisters, my cousin sisters, my blood relation and not related to me, say, come on, let's go. We got to do this. Yeah. I believe in us coming together and do it together. It's not about me and one person.
11: Yeah.
12: You know, with the leader thing, I don't know. I never seen myself like I'm walking there as a leader doing it. I just see us standing up, having a say and have your say out there and do it. Do it for all of us together.
11: Yeah.
12: Yes.
11: That's wonderful. Thank you, Sandra. That was a really beautiful conversation.
12: Thank you.
13: Thank you, Sandra. It's always good hearing from you. I've had the pleasure of being with Sandra in person so our spirits can meet. And I love working with Sandra. I really love working with Sandra. And I think through the work that we've done together, Sandra, the types of things that I think really excites me about the work that you do, but also the gift that you have of bringing different people together and is sort of making it comfortable and making people feel safe and be themselves. But you also really reach out to people who aren't even involved in that space or that community. You're open to being like, we need to all come together. Yeah. We need to all do this together. And you have no issues with saying that, you know, that healing needs to happen and that it can happen. And that excites me because you always, you know, you believe that this healing can happen. And when you're around Sandra, you're like, yes, the healing can happen because the energy she has, you're like, yes, it's going to happen. I can see it happening. So it excites me. Sandra, you're wonderful. So to close your section, talking about that, you know, what you think that healing looks like and what the future looks like, what would you like to say to the people watching about when you look to the future, what is giving you hope? What are you going to, you know, what gives you hope and what would you like to leave with these people about what your hope looks like in the future?
12: Okay. For us, all sisters together, standing strong together and looking after our country together. It's belong to all of us. And we heal together. Whatever issue, whatever people don't understand, we have to talk, discuss it, come together. And yes, mainly, we'll heal together.
13: Yeah, I love that. That's the best. You've the best quotes. We could do a thing with that. I reckon we could make a shirt, Sandra, with that quote on it.
12: Yes.
13: I love it. Thank you so much.
10: The next conversationalist, Barbara Ibuai from Zenat the Kes, Torres Strait. Interviewed by Janet Salisbury.
11: Barb, we're going to talk a little bit about climate justice, the island futures and truth-telling here with Barb. And like Polly and Sandra, Barb, your work is grounded in your home. For you, your home is this tiny little island of Sabah. We saw a photo early of coming in on the plane with the beautiful, beautiful turquoise water around. It's close to the PNG coast. So beautiful and yet so vulnerable. Could you just begin by taking us to Sabah? And what do you want people to understand about climate change and what's happening there?
14: Oh, well, thank you. Thanks, Janet. Oh, look, the Torres Strait Islands, we're right at the top of the country, right at the tip off the Queensland coast, tip of the Cape York Peninsula. And we've got this very peculiar and amazing claim. We are in a part of the country that is the immersion point of two huge areas. It's the natural immersion point of two First Nations peoples of this country. We merge in that along that cape. And in fact, the southern islands of the Torres Strait are actually Aboriginal islands. And the rest of the Torres Strait expands north of Thursday Island, which is in southern Torres Strait, right up to the PNG coastline. So we're this amazing immersion that's happened since time immemorial of the south of us, our Aboriginal cousins, and to the north of us, our Papua New Guinean Melanesian cousins. To the west, we have the Timor Sea, we've got Arafura Sea in all of Southeast Asia. And then to the east, all of Pacifica, the entire Pacific Ocean. We are hundreds of islands, of which only 17 are inhabited in a space of 46,000 kilometres of sea country. We are sea locked, water locked. So touching on Polly's talk this evening, my water is the ocean, an ocean that I share traditionally with the Pacific Islanders. We're a microcosm of the Pacific for Australia. It's a tiny place, but a lot of things seem to happen right there. We're at a natural crossroads of culture, language, people since time immemorial. And we're also a modern gateway to everything that enters into the country from the west through our Little Strait and delivers through big ships down into the eastern seaboard. We're also a biosecurity hotspot.
11: Yeah.
14: We are on a border with a country that's probably not as well protected from biosecurity threat. So we are a buffer in the Torres Strait for that as well. And sadly, we're also potentially going to be Australia's first climate refugees. The Pacific Islands are in crisis now. And data science tells my people on my particular island, we have about 25 years to go until we have to probably relocate. 25 years or 5 years or 1 minute or 100 years to tell someone who is inherently spiritually, culturally, and through identity and through everything in the world is connected to something that you've got to detach from. Traumatic. Ours is a slow, traumatic burn. We get to sit and wait out the trauma, and that brings its own trauma. And yet we're the most probably neglected people in the entire country because we're tiny and we're off somewhere in the corner somewhere. Geopolitically, though, if you were to look at our space, we are quite important and we ought to be looked after because we served this country even before we were given citizenship along with our Aboriginal cousins in the south, in the mainland. We fought under a flag during both world wars, all before being recognised as citizens. We are fighting now our own lands, all of us, collectively as Australians. And the key comes from the connection that we have as First Nations people to the conversation that we have ancestrally, spiritually. We have the key, like Polly was saying, to be able to help reset our mindset, rework on the decision makers, on the policy makers, and return what is on the outset of climate crisis into what it will actually be a humanitarian crisis. We're talking about human beings here. Yes, we're talking about the planet, but our model and our worldview of our environment around us is she's female. Mother tongue doesn't come from anywhere. Mother tongue, to me, and I use that term mother tongue, totally relates to what I've been taught about from my elders, is that we get our utterances. We come from the ground.
11: Yeah.
14: And she gives us our utterance. So she gives us our language. So that tongue is her communication. And she is under threat. She can't even talk. People that she's laid custodians of her spaces on of all around the planet have been threatened, being pushed off their lands, and we're being made to break a sacred bond of responsibility. We're parting with that. My people being told 25 years and we have to cut the umbilical cord to our mother.
11: Yeah.
14: Lose our identity.
11: Yeah.
14: But, yeah, that's a very loaded question to welcome to the Torres Strait.
10: That was Barbara Ibuai, a Zenat the Kes Torres Strait climate activist, Saibai Koadal woman and founder of climate collective Zenat the Kes.
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10: I'm your show host, Beck Horridge. Let's go on with the Women's Climate Conversation, Women's Voices in Leadership, Responsibility and Caring for Country. Here's Barbara Ibuai, Zenat the Kes Torres Strait woman, interviewed by Janet Salisbury.
11: You founded the organisation, the Climate Collective, Zenat the Kes, and you've been leading climate impact, and we can certainly hear from what you're saying in a very heartfelt way, why this is so needed and why you need the support of the whole of Australia to do this. Why is it really important that this activity for you is community controlled and that it comes from within your community and your elders?
14: I can only speak from my front line, and we're living at the front line. So yeah. Why shouldn't we be leading it?
11: Yeah.
14: Why are we going to defer to plans being set from somewhere else on a perception of what we need when we can lead? And we're leading with all of the things that all of the speakers have spoken about today. And most of all, we're also leading as human beings. We just want to care for our families. You know, I'm a mother of two sons. My sons, besides their First Nations heritage, are proud of their British and Scottish ancestry. And I make sure that they have every availability to connect one of my sons from somewhere else on a perception of what we need when we can lead. And we're leading with all of the things that all of the speakers have spoken about today. And most of all, we're also leading as human beings. We just want to care for our families. You know, I'm a mother of two sons. My sons, besides their First Nations heritage, are proud of their

0: is to me, I have to ensure that my sons, who first and foremost, their choice is to be First Nations. They choose first and foremost to be Aboriginal and Torres Strait Islander people, and that's their choice. In our home, we share the principles and values that most people share. Look after one another, respect one another. My kids, poor First Nations 30-year-olds, have never been part of the sad stereotype that a lot of our young people have been subjected to because of a whole history that has not been very kind. And it's these strong women that spoke before me and the examples of our mothers and our grandmothers. These are the things that we cling to, and also what we aspire to, what I aspire to be that parent of mixed heritage children working to build a modern Australia where Australia just needs to understand us. Why is it so hard? We're only 3%.
1: Yeah.
0: What sort of a threat are we other than just trying to bring along people in a journey and be sitting in spaces like this to help a sisterhood work out how we all collectively move forward?
1: Mm.
0: It's only 3%. How is it that we are a threat and our culture is a threat, and how we try to assert the sustainability of our practices and our identity? It just baffles me. So I really value this connection in to sit amongst you all to just say it is about the past, but it most certainly is about the future, because we are all in a position to make a change. And what we must do is take the examples of nature and return to a balance that is sustainable and to look after one another. Otherwise, nature is showing us what's happening because of the detachment from the sacred cord that we've all been subjected to in one way or another, some less than others. And all of us have this particular place on the earth to look after. We can't solve everything for the world, but we can look after our island, this big island, with all the other islands that are Aboriginal and Torres Strait Islander at the top, together with it.
1: Yeah. Thank you, Barb. So we need to expand and keep building this sisterhood network and coming together.
0: And understand and talk about the future.
1: And whilst
0: respecting, please, because there's a reason why we need that understanding of the past, because there's been so much trauma. It can't just not be acknowledged.
1: Yeah.
0: That's healing. The entire country needs healing.
1: Yeah.
0: One of the other speakers spoke about that.
1: Yeah. So you've taken this work very much international spaces, I know. And you've been to the United Nations Conference of the Parties, the COP, and you've just this year been to Bonn, which is also part of that big international climate change process. You've also been a producer and translator on a documentary film about the Torres Strait and the testimony, that's called. And you just touched on this truth-telling now, actually. So what part... As we're all coming together, what part does the truth-telling play in climate justice, in finding our equilibrium together?
0: Well, just truth to power.
1: Mm.
0: Can't we just accept what's happening, speak truthfully about it, and then work on finding a solution together that benefits people, humans, the earth, so that everything can look after itself?
1: Yeah.
0: Truth-telling to me is putting truth to power, and that's what's motivated me to come into this space, because I didn't want to live in bureaucratic and systems trying to just explain to me, soon, Barb, we'll come and see your elders. Yeah, we're going to try and sign a Paris Agreement, but we'll adjust our timeline to 2050. You know, what the heck is that? So I prefer to talk truth to power, not to put anybody off, but just to say it's important. We've got no time. The scientists are telling us we've got a window of opportunity. My traditional system, our First Nations traditional science, is telling us something definitely is wrong. Things aren't doing what they're supposed to do out there on country. And Western scientists are saying something's wrong.
1: Yeah.
0: So there is no conspiracy. We just need to stop the denial and get back to humanity. It's a human crisis.
1: Yeah.
0: What are we all going to do?
1: Yeah.
0: It might be my island in 25 years, but it's also the water in Polly's country. It's the bushfires down south every year. It's Lismore getting flooded out and people having to still don't have anywhere to live, still living in dongas. It's the algae that's blooming down in South Australia.
1: Mm.
0: It's the drought in the desert.
1: Yeah. Thank you. Celeste, the wonderful Celeste, is going to lead us in a bit of a shared yarn, picking up these themes. Yeah, it's frustrating because one of the things, even bringing women together like this, women's business, women's organisations are so under-resourced. If there's anyone out there listening that can sort of help us do this, do more of it. We were trying, that was one of the things we talked about.

0: but in our sisterhood project that we just to do it well, we need people to recognize that women are doing this work and to and support all of us, to support First Nations women for sure at the front, but all of us to get behind. Celeste, would you like to pick up?
1: Yeah, thank you for that, Barb. That was so much, and it's I can hear the passion in your voice. You know, it is a lot, and some of the comments that were coming in, you know, people feel awful thinking about this and imagining this story you're telling. But the thing is it's just your reality, right? One of the underlying things I'm hearing from you is that there seems to be a simple fix, but the fact is that for some reason for humans and humanity, it just doesn't come simply. And that is just being human and loving on each other and supporting one another, right? It's easy to say, it's easy to think about and conceptualize, but for some reason, it's nearly impossible for so many people and groups to just do that, just come together and be like, this is it. We love our neighbors, we love each other, and we're going to work this out and we're going to do this. So I'm hearing that you're saying, and just to close off your conversation, I think just, you know, a bit of a sentence or an idea is with the people that are listening tonight, what do you want them to carry away from this conversation?
2: I really want people to just understand that every person that goes to a ballot, every person that looks at the system and, you know, the things that we see are hurdles, like, I mean, I'm going to use a quote. It's one of my favourite quotes. It's one of the most fundamental things that I hold now so dearly, and it actually comes from someone sitting right here in our presentation tonight, and that's Polly, and she knows this. In her words, we are all in a coma. We've been conditioned into thinking that we can't do much, but much has been done because people have done it. So much can be done when people just do it.
1: Yeah.
2: And one person didn't do this crisis. Many did. So it's going to take many to reset it. And another really important thing someone said to me the other day when I was in at this specific First Nations platform summit was that we can work on what's happening now, for example, with relocation and the things that are happening with us. We can deal with that now, but we must get to the point where we make them reset it so that we can return to our islands. Why do we have to accept that that's the end result? We just all relocate and let our islands go so the tide can continue to rise? Or do we capture this moment now, get it right, the whole world collectively reduces the temperature and just allow people to go back to where they belong? We must have hope. It's probably impossible. But why should I use the word impossible when I can use the word hope?
1: Yeah. Yeah, thank you, Barb.
2: Yep. You know, this gift that we called the planet, we were just given it. It's all of our responsibility to love it. Australia and the islands around it have never been ceded by the First Nations people who were put there and given responsibility to look after it and love it and share it and sustain it. It's now 2026. We're all of mixed heritage somehow. Or I would offer this. This country continues to nourish everybody. Polly's country nourishes everybody that lives there. Sandra's country nourishes everybody that lives there. My country nourishes everybody that lives there. Everyone needs to find that relationship. Everyone should take some time to learn about First Nations people from their space and understand that relationship and thank the earth that the ancestors of that place and the traditional owners of that place now, you share that wind comes, you breathe that air from their country. You eat the food that's produced from their country. That's the earth sustaining you. You're part of that space as far as I understand. So when people come onto my country, they're accepted in. It's not sometimes very easy to come onto the islands, but when you're accepted in, you're fully accepted. And somehow that probably happens because people recognise that you respect the place, the space in our context, in our worldview.
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10: 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I'd like to begin today's episode by acknowledging the Palawa of Lutruwita, along with Aboriginal and Torres Strait Islander peoples Australia-wide. Carried by Aboriginal and Torres Strait Islander peoples and the land and sea which we call home is the world's oldest continuing living culture, dating back to over 65,000 years. Aboriginal and Torres Strait Islander peoples were the first artists, scientists, creators, storytellers, and so much more. We wish to firmly acknowledge that sovereignty was never ceded. This was and always will be Aboriginal and Torres Strait Islander land. My name is Dr. Ollie Dove, and I'm joined by my co-host Ella Bergen. And if you tuned in last week, you'll know that we are midway in a Big Fish card game double bill. Try saying that five times fast. But this week is part two, and I'm going to hand the mic on over to Ella to introduce our guest.
11: Thank you so much, Ollie. Today, we are lucky enough to be joined by marine science communicator, ocean educator, podcaster, and recent master's student slash soon-to-be graduate from the University of Tasmania, Dakota Mark. Through her podcast, Let's Dive In, Ocean Conversations, her work in marine education, and her current research, Dakota is passionate about helping people better understand, connect with, and care for the ocean. We'll be chatting about her journey into science communication, engaging young people in marine science, and her research and involvement with the Big Fish Project. Welcome to the show, Dakota. To begin, I just wanted to talk a bit more about your connection with the ocean and how that's led you now into science communication.
12: Thank you so much for having me on Twix. This is so exciting. I love that question about connection because it's something that I have been trying to foster with other people and community now in my, you know, early career and throughout my studies. Because I think when I was growing up, I got to kind of like live vicariously through my mum, who was a scuba diver. And I remember like going to primary school for like show and tell days, I would bring in like little sea urchin tests that she'd find at the beach and like things like that. And so I'd always kind of like had this connection and real curiosity about the ocean. Like I was so curious, loved going to the rock pools and really just loved exploring. And so that's where I first like started to form that connection and understanding. And then once I got into high school, I think that connection sort of fell away because we didn't really like do any more learning about it. None of my classes sort of touched on or understanding or communicated about the ocean in detail. And so I lost that connection a little bit. And then when I went back into doing studies, I did a Bachelor of Science and I found like just a few units that went into more detail about the ocean. And so I started to learn again and I was like, oh my God, I need to do something with this because I actually, I'm really curious about the ocean. I'm really passionate about it. I want to understand more. So I sort of used that falling off of connection to fuel my need to teach other people because I had experienced when you weren't exploring that curiosity and I could see that other people wanted to learn too. So that's sort of my journey into the connection from youth and sort of like where I am going now and why I'm so passionate about communicating.
10: Thanks for sharing. It was really interesting to hear that story and that viewpoint, because often we have guests come on and they might have the opposite, and they had a particular high school teacher who really helped them. And every now and then we do have a guest who's like, actually, no, when I was at school, I really dropped away. And I think it's Taruna High School now. They actually have a marine course and unit that you can do in school. And they just go like snorkeling as part of their lessons, which I just think is incredible. So in your introduction that Ella gave, she was talking about, or she mentioned that you've also been involved in podcasting yourself. And unsurprisingly, at Twix, we love podcasts. It's our favourite type of science communication. We're not biased at all. The podcast was called Let's Dive In, Ocean Conversations. What was the inspiration for starting it?
12: So I went away on a trip to South America, and when I was there, we did so many long bus drives, and I was just looking for a podcast to go back into like that curiosity of the ocean, because I didn't even feel like in my undergrad that I like touched on it enough. And I'm like, I just want to learn more. I was like really, really itching to learn. And there was definitely at the time like podcasts out there, but there was nothing that was really contextually like what I wanted and within sort of like understanding around like Australia, for example. And since then there's been like some awesome podcasts and like obviously Twix, and there's like some really amazing ones now. That's sort of what inspired me. I was like, oh, I really want to just like learn. So I was like, I'm going to start a podcast. Like, why not? You know what I mean? I feel like that's how all great ideas do. You just kind of launch into it and see how it goes. And so then I just like started reaching out to people. And I think having that sort of brand behind you made it so much nicer to start to talk to these people who like I was very inspired by. And I just wanted to like learn from them. So the podcast was mostly about me wanting to learn, but then also about wanting to communicate the things that I found interesting. And we tried to make it like very conversational, and just so people could tune in. And honestly, I was like, if I can just influence like my circle, and then they might be able to influence somebody out of their circle. Like I was like, it was very home-based. I was like, I'm happy if I've got two people listening to this, because I'm also learning so much from it. And it was really cool. Like even moving down to Lucharita, I met people through my master's and they were like, oh, I've listened to Let's Dive In. And I was like, nice, that's so cool. So I think it was nice to see that people actually were listening to it, but it was mostly like a passion project for me. And I think it's what really pushed me into going further into marine science and doing my master's. And I also got to interview people like with job titles that I never knew existed. And I think that gave me a lot of inspiration to go, oh, like marine social science is a thing, like I can do that. So it really opened my eyes up and gave me a lot more opportunity in those sort of areas. So that's sort of where it came from, is like, again, just wanting to learn more, but do it in a way that could also help other people and just have a conversation. Like, you know, not everybody can sit down and look at a peer-reviewed article and like understand like the jargon and the words that fly at you. So I just wanted to do sort of what Twix is doing and like communicate science in a fun way, and it was really helpful for me.
11: Leading on from that, I think throughout all the kind of work you've been involved in, ocean literacy has been a big component. You're talking about communicating science to the broader public. And I was wondering if you could talk about the importance of ocean literacy. We know about science communication, but with the ocean and the environment in general, it's not something that's really widely taught and encouraged.
12: Yeah, different. Oh, definitely. I'm like ocean literacy stan all the way. I even like in my master's with my supervisors, we had a very interdisciplinary team, and I was like, guys, we need to mention ocean literacy. And it got to the point where like some of my more quantitative supervisors were like, you can add that in there because I know how much you love ocean literacy. So yeah, I think ocean literacy is a really interesting one because it's sort of just about our reciprocal relationship with the ocean. And it's how we understand the impact that we have on the ocean, but also how the ocean impacts us. And it's not just about knowledge. Like I think a lot of time when we think of literacy, we think of sort of the knowledge behind things and understanding in that way. But what I love about it is that the framework encompasses so much more. It's all about emotions and attitudes and behaviors, access and experience. And it's encompassing all these different things that actually help us build and foster a stronger relationship with the ocean. And I think like, you don't have to go far to sort of see how important the ocean is for us and our life on land. But because when we look out, it's just like a blue blanket and we can't really understand what is happening and these concepts are so large, is that being able to digest the information in more accessible and diversify the ways that we talk about it and open that space for dialogue is like super, super important. And I think in schools, like at the moment, the curriculum is already so overcrowded and it's such a hard thing. And like we're learning so many different things and ocean literacy is really unequally taught and there's a lot of, you know, it's very self-driven. And I think if you're a school like Taroon High School by the beach, like it's easier for them to teach those sort of things. But think about if you go more further inland, there's different contexts, there's different things that they will learn. So it's really uneven, but it's something that is like critically important if we are going to care for our oceans and look after what actually is giving us so much. So that's why I will literally stand on top of a hill and like speak ocean literacy to everybody, the crowds. I just think once I learnt about it and the concepts behind it, I was like sold. This is what I'm doing. This is what, like, I love communicating the ocean and just allowing people to be in those spaces and talk about it in whatever way resonates with them.
11: Thank you, Dakota. And stick with us for part two as we hear more about her research at UTAS.

0: 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We'd like to hear from you. 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
1: Listening to That's What I Call Science, and today we are talking about ocean literacy and science communication. My name is Ella Bergen, and I'm joined by my co-host, Dr. Ollie Dove, along with our expert guest, Dakota Mark from UTAS and the Let's Dive In podcast. Now, Dakota, you recently finished and / wrapping up your master's at the University of Tasmania in Marine and Antarctic Sciences. Can you tell us a bit more about your research and the before-mentioned Big Fish game?
2: Yes. My research in my master's thesis was all about evaluating the Big Fish game and its impact on ocean literacy. Essentially, we've sort of seen like a rise in the number of educational games. And those are sort of just like games that are used for anything more than just entertainment. And we've seen like quite a few more ocean related games in particular. So people are jumping onto the fact that like, okay, we can teach about the ocean in this different form, use this as a tool. And it's been used across different industries and also like governance and policy and health and other STEM. So it's not new in that sort of essence. And sometimes it's coined as like a serious game, which is sort of takes the fun out of games, but that's okay. But yeah, so it's an educational game. The Big Fish game is like a tabletop card game that is contextually set in Lutruwita here in Tasmania with lots of this fish species that you would recreationally fish. And it aims to teach people about sustainable fishing. And my research was looking at actually, does this game set out to do what it achieves to do? And so we were looking mostly at knowledge, perceptions, and also emotions towards recreational fishing and sustainable fishing practices. And it was really interesting because before going into this research, I sort of didn't even know that this was actually something that you could research. Like, it's very niche, this games world. But once you do step into it, you learn that there is actually a lot going on. And there is quite a lot of games, like, especially for climate change and environment, there's a lot more games out there that people are actually researching now and, like, evaluating, which is really cool. But essentially, I got to sit down with people, play the game at game sessions, and then they would do surveys before and after with a bunch of questions related to the knowledge, related to their perceptions, and their also emotional experiences of these concepts. And then we also had the focus group where we could just like chat genuinely about some of these topics and explore them a bit deeper, which was really, really, really cool because marine social science, like I didn't know it was a thing maybe 3 years ago, and now I'm like into it. I'm like, this is great. Like, we need to include humans in the science a lot more and understand how we can get people on board and get community buy-in. And we also wanted to understand how the game worked across different sort of groups, like broader aspects of society, not just with younger people or adults. So we encompassed game sessions for both of those groups, which was really, really fun. And spoiler, or like straight to the point, we did find that people learned from just one game session. Perceptions and emotions were, as we sort of maybe expected, were a bit more nuanced and harder to change and understand. But we had some really fascinating results even about people's like emotional experiences towards some of these really big topics like Tasmanian fish populations. And people were like expressing like sadness and negative emotions towards these things. And we were like, okay, like it's important to have like a space for people to just reflect on these topics. And I think that's what the Big Fish game offers people, is a space to reflect and understand. That's sort of my research in a nutshell.
0: Well, good luck with the submitting. That is a very stressful time. And that all sounds so fascinating. And following on from the emotions of it, you mentioned the fact that it can be described as a serious game, or educational games can use that word serious. And if I was sitting down at a board game night and someone said, we're going to be playing a serious game, my enthusiasm would probably plummet. And words can have a big impact. And before we started recording, you mentioned the phrase word map. What is a word map and how was it used in your research?
2: Yeah, so I think you guys spoke to Matt last week on the podcast. Matt is the game designer developer, along with some other people at UTAS, including Astar. And then Amy Goughlin was the illustrator. So if you spoke to Matt, he would definitely say, we are not calling this a serious game. We are not calling this an educational game. It is just a card game. And that is very, very fair. In the research, they would be called serious games, but I think publicly, like, you wouldn't advertise it like that, because I agree. Even during, like, the research sessions, because people sort of knew that they were learning, I think in some settings, especially we did, like, a session at Area 52, and there was a lot more, like, games-minded people, I think those people with, like, lots of strategy maybe found the game a little bit more different to what they're used to playing. It is, like, definitely relied on the context of when you're playing and who the audience is. But even those people did learn things. Word maps are sort of just something that's used in social science when you're talking more about emotional responses. It's literally like a bunch of words, and then the size of the word is about how many participants actually responded with that one word. And so imagine just like colourful words all over the space and then like one big word in the middle. And so like, let's say we're talking about ocean. A lot of people responded in the pre and post was like just calm. Like calm was a really big emotion that people felt towards the ocean. But we also put climate change in there because there are some climate change topics that do come up during the game. And for that sort of topic, a lot of people had really big responses of like sadness and maybe anger, and sort of more negative emotions were really, really prominent. We also had like recreational fishing. I think some of the big words in that was like very polarized, like very opposites. We had like fun was a big word, but then boring was a very big word too. So it's very hard in social science with your selective bias of who actually comes to these games. And when I talk about selective bias, it's like people choose to actually enroll themselves in these workshops. So we just did like a lot of community broadcasting on different channels. And so it sort of is really hard to not like select the people who are already maybe interested in these topics. So I think it's not as reflective of the public, but we did try and diversify it as possible. But I think it was just a bit more reflective on the fact that out of, I think we had 110 participants for the whole research, we found some really interesting things.
0: With the different results that were coming out, was there anything that particularly took you by surprise or that you weren't expecting to see?
2: I just think what I found super interesting was the strong emotional responses and also like perceptions that people already had towards the concepts surrounding the ocean. Because I think sometimes like in the marine world, we engage in these conversations and you can be a reflection of your own like echo chamber that you're within, and you can sort of have these conversations, and then as soon as you step out of that, you're like, oh no, not everybody talks about this every single day. And there was a few people who had responded in sort of the more like demographic questions about like, we asked one question, like, how many times do you talk about the ocean? And there was a few people who responded like not very much at all. And then some of them like still had quite strong perceptions about the ocean. And so it's really interesting because I think in the context of Lutruwita, like we're on an island state. So we are pretty lucky to be surrounded by the ocean and to understand a lot more about the ocean than if you were, let's say, in a landlocked place or more inland. But people were talking about these things in a very deep, reflective way. And I think that was one of the biggest things that I tried to hone home quite a lot throughout the whole research, is that even if people didn't learn, it just provided a space to engage in conversation and talk about these things that you might not always talk about or get time to talk about, because we live in this fast-paced, modern, urbanized world that the ocean sometimes gets a backseat. And that's fair enough, because there's a lot of other things that are going on. The fun facts people loved, like interesting, weird facts on the cards, nailed it. Like that was really good props. We asked people like what they learned from, and also illustrations, like artwork. Yep. Exactly. You're wearing a Big Fish top right now. And it's the illustrations. And that, like, that's Amy who did all the illustrations. And people said time and time in the surveys that art was a really great avenue and a really great door to learning more what's on the card, because they were interested. They were like, oh, wow, this is a beautiful fish, especially the Shaw's cowfish.
1: Stick with us for part three as we learn more about Dakota's science communication and community engagement.

0: You're listening to That's What I Call Science, and today we're talking about ocean literacy and science communication. My name is Ella Bergen, and I'm joined by my co-host, Dr. Ollie Dove, along with our expert guest, Dakota Mark. Now, Dakota, we've talked a lot about science communication and all the different things that you've done throughout your work at UTAS, as well as your other extracurriculars. Do you think, now that you've done so much in science communication, that SciComm is sometimes too focused on providing information and rather than creating that connection that you talked about previously? And when talking about this, what do you think you found has worked best?
1: I do think that, yes, there's definitely a time and a place for information, but I just don't think that the data and the numbers tell the full story and they don't resonate with everybody. And so there needs to be more diverse ways for people to engage in these topics. And, you know, with everything, people learn and digest information in such different ways. Like, people are hands-on learners, people are there's so many different learning strategies. And I think if you're like really interested in like education and you start to learn the theory behind that, like, wow, there's a lot to it and it's crazy. And that was sort of something that I dived in a bit of my research. But after learning that and sort of understanding that we all digest information in such different ways, we need to, A, have those different options available so we can reach more people. But I think a lot of the ways that I have tried to lean into, and I've tried to just like also diversify the way that I communicate these things, but I really like just using like different tools. For example, I was involved in a project with Ella, Art for the Sea, which was using art as a tool to let people connect to the ocean through that. And I think that's mostly about sort of evoking emotions again. Like, how do we allow people to sort of find this deeper emotional connection to the ocean through the art that they create? And we connected that with also having a scientist in the room to talk about these things. But the art was the way to sort of give people a more of a hands-on, easier, like more looking things. Like, we had people coming up and saying like, oh, I would never find myself at like a science talk, but I would probably also not go to an art workshop. But when you combine both of them, I found that much easier to actually sign up to something. So it's like giving people something new and something different and trying it out. Like, if it fails, it fails. You just have to try and see what works. And so some people have come up with like amazing ways to communicate science that doesn't involve information overload. And there's heaps of different ways. I feel like music and leaning into the creative side, I think, works really well for people because you're engaging like both sides of the brain and it's just a bit different, right? Like, it's a bit like new and I really like that sort of side of things. And so I think that's been really worked out well in terms of connection and providing people space. But I also think like you literally can just go into these places if you have the opportunity to and engage in like a conversation at the beach or at the coast or something like that. Go for a walk. And like those are ways that you actually can foster your connection and your ocean literacy. And it doesn't have to be deeper than that. Like, that can actually just be the start of it.
0: And, you know, you've looking towards the future now that you've finished or finishing up your degree, what gives you hope for the next generation of science communicators?
1: I think there's a lot of hope in this space. There's a lot of people doing like amazing, amazing things. And I think we're really lucky even just being down here in like Nepaluna, Hobart, like in this space, there's so many people who are now like engaging in science communication. And I think there's been like a really huge shift. And I think that shift is being driven by the younger generation and the people who are coming into this space in the early career, scientists and also creatives and people of interdisciplinary nature. Like, I think because we understand and we foster more of a connection with the community around us too, we can start to communicate and change things in that way together as a group. And so I think I have so much hope in the space like of this. And I mean, I go to schools all the time and I talk to young people and there's like hope in the classrooms too, but we just need to give young people an opportunity to actually explore that that connection and explore the curiosity that they have with these topics that seem really big. Like the ocean can seem massive and the issues in the ocean can seem huge, which often creates a disconnect because we're like, how could we ever fix anything like that? But when we come together and we discuss it and have those chats and talk about the way that it makes us feel and all these different things, I think that we start to actually see people finding more agency and like more understanding and more hope in themselves. So it gives people a sense of like power and connection. And there is so many people doing amazing science communication stuff down here. And I don't think you have to look too far to find the great stuff around us that will give you a lot of hope.
2: That's a fantastic way to wrap up the episode on a really uplifting and hopeful note. And thank you so much, Dakota. And thank you, listeners, for tuning into That's What I Call Science. 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My name is Dr. Ollie Dove, and I'd like to thank my co-host Ella Bergen and our expert guest, Dakota Mark. From the three of us, we hope you all have a truly wonderful week ahead.
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1: Hello, hello, and welcome to The Local Source, coming to you on your favourite community radio station. My name is Cameron Menegoni, and I'll be here with you across this next hour to bring to you 60 minutes of all new Australian music. 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We're talking all four corners of the country and sounds that go from hip-hop to rock to reggae, R&B, everything in between. A smorgasbord of Indigenous Australiana. Let's get into it today with a track from the rock outfit from Sydney. They go by the name of Crystal Rivers. This one's called Prisoner. Stick around, you're here on The Local Source.

You are tuned into The Local Source. Cameron Mendigoni hanging out with you, taking you through this hour of all Australian music in your ears. Just then, we were listening to a track by Ricky Neal Jr., a Minang Noongar artist out of Perth in WA. The song itself, it's called Supernova and really comes with the same dazzling showmanship inspired by the likes of INXS, DJO and Gang of Youths. Just before that, from the 16-year-old country music singer-songwriter from Moree in New South Wales with Kayla Bell, the track there, Myself, an ode to her teenage identity and the many questions that we all do find ourselves asking as we grow older about what life is all about. And also at the top of that bracket there, from the five-piece rock outfit from Sydney, fronted by Earl Weir, a proud Wurundjeri singer-songwriter, guitarist and visual storyteller. Crystal Rivers is the name of the outfit. Their track, Their Prisoner, is a protest song that cuts straight through the noise of political corruption, corporate greed, and the human cost of control. All of these tracks and more you will be hearing today on The Local Source. You can find on our brand new compilation, First Sounds Volume 13, a whole range of First Nations, Indigenous singer-songwriters, musicians, artists coming together to celebrate their sound, their culture, and their colour. We're going to hear some more music. This track is by Nam-based musician Naomi Diane. This track here is called Same Sky. Much more to come here on The Local Source.

The sounds of Australiana coming to you via the local source, courtesy of your favourite community radio station and also the team at the Community Radio Network. A big thank you to them and their tireless effort, which they go through every single week to get programs like this and many, many others out into the ether across the country. We're celebrating First Sounds Volume 13 on this very special edition of the program today, the national initiative that delivers new and emerging First Nations music to community radio stations all across the country, building upon a partnership formed in 2024 and at least now 13 volumes under its belt, showcasing more than 150 artists all across the continent. We heard at the top of that bracket there a track from Nam-based Gamilaroi singer-songwriter Naomi Dion, a blend of soul-infused disco and jangly pop, really crafting a bridge between folky lyricism and groovy bass. With the inclusion of that track, Naomi will be taking some downtime from gigging to finish writing an EP, but no doubt, of course, we'll be back on the trail touring along the east coast of Australia in 2026, and maybe even, if we're lucky, 2027. Once again, the track there by Naomi Dion, it's called Same Sky. Following on, we did hear a tune from the singer, songwriter, and cultural leader whose work sits at the intersection of music, storytelling, and language, from Jaden Kitchener-Waters, pulling from the vast resources of First Nations language and English to really shape some songs about the lived experiences that come with identity. The tune there, Campfire in the Sky. You gotta love how some oboe gently weaves around piano, and really just love the conceptual shape-shifting form of folk, soul, and acoustic traditions while remaining distinctly his own. Beautiful track there by Jaden Kitchener-Waters. And also just on the tail end of that bracket, returning from a two-year hiatus with a new tune from Lydia Fairhaugh. You can also find it on an upcoming record, The Narrows, which will be out sometime soon and follows on nearly 6 years after her debut LP, a raw and stripped-back introspective track that explores the time in one

alive when the deep winter sets in, both literally and metaphorically. Really looking forward to those cooler days ahead. I'm not so much a summer fan. I don't love the sweat or the humidity, so I'm very, very keen to indulge in some cooler temperatures. But no doubt, of course, you're all feeling the heat all around the country when it comes to some great Australian music. We're going to keep the show rolling as we hear now from a family band from WA once again, shaped by their backyard jams and desert gigs. This one comes from Family Shoveler Band. Love You Like That, you're here on The Local Source.

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We are down to the last 20 minutes of the program here today of The Local Source. Don't forget, we're going through this very special episode of First Sounds Volume 13, just some of the artists who you can find on our new compilation. A big shout out once again to Music Australia, to Gadigal Information Service, and of course, Koori Radio for helping everything come together. At the top of that bracket, they're a proud Kalajari family band from the remote saltwater community of Bidyadunga in WA, aptly titled Family Shoveler Band. They have 5 records under their belt. Their latest single is actually a collaboration born through TikTok. That's a number called Love You Like That. Following on, we did hear from a rising First Nations artist originally from the Kimberley and someone whose debut album came out just under a year ago through Skinny Fish Music from Iconics, pulling together all the great things there is to love about hip-hop, pop, world music, R&B, to explore the diverse themes of love, loss, and injustice. Black on Track there by Iconics. And also just on the back end of that bracket, the musical project by Tyson Moaren, who hails from Roebourne in WA and someone who has been playing in bands for the past 30 years. Their experience knows no bounds from Charata Road. The track there, 10 Miles Out, is an ode to the town of Roebourne itself, the oldest town in between Geraldton and Darwin. So no doubt lots of folks who make their way through there have a long and strong association with the place and the surrounding areas, going back generations sometimes with local families in the area. Once again there by Charata Road, 10 Miles Out. You'll never feel alone when it comes to your local community radio station, and hopefully you're listening to it on the Community Radio Plus app, where you can listen to things on demand as much as your heart contents. And if you are feeling the vibe is with you, you can go back and listen to not only this episode but other previous episodes of The Local Source, thanks of course to the Community Radio Plus app. And shout outs to your local station. Where else would you get this unique take of stories, ideas, and music? Here's something from Grace Alexandra. This track is called Spotlight. Not long to go now. Stick around. Smots.

in your ears just then, a artist whose canvas is the world all around her, the sounds, the sights, the smells, from Mianjin-based artist Gloves, a sound dubbed as Blacktronica. Cinematic alt-pop, electronica, all the tronicas that you can think of mixed up into one absolutely digestible sensation for your ears. The track there by Gloves, that's a tune called Lost. At the top, from Grace Alexandra, the dynamic teen singer-songwriter from Southeast Queensland, returns again on a First Sounds compilation, this time with the tune Spotlight. And also in the mix there as well, we were back on the west coast of Australia with a group who, after a couple of stellar years, have found themselves gaining recognition not only in our country, but across the globe, from Mongia with their tune called Freedom. That does bring this episode of The Local Source here to a close. My name is Cameron Menegoni. Always a pleasure to be here with you, to take you through this hour of all Australian music. Don't forget, all of these tracks from the First Sounds Volume 13 compilation you can find on amrap.org.au. I'm going to leave you with a tune from Kayana, a voice that carries strength and vulnerability, a haunting country folk melody in the form of this tune, My Brother's Name, a very personal track written about the way addiction has moved through their family and the scars it leaves behind. But I will return, same time, same place, next week here on The Local Source.

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2: Welcome along to this week's edition of The Chill right across the nation. My name's Corey Barnett and we have got the best variety of music right now from the 80s to now. If you want to get in contact with me, go to The Chill Facebook page at The Chill right across the nation. 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This is called Song 2 on the CRN.

Australian 80s rock band Cold Chisel and Cheap Wine. You're in the chill right across the nation on the CRN. My name's Corey Barnett, and we're going to play a song right now from a girl from Brisbane. Her name is Amy Shark. This is her latest song called Movies on the CRN. I watched them.

Metro Boomin, The Weeknd, and 21 Savage. It's creeping on the chill right across the nation, and we are going to play the best variety of music for you this week from the 80s to now. It includes this laid-back but very good song from Desiree. It's called You Gotta Be, and you're listening to it right here on the Community Radio Network and the chill right across the nation.

Chill and Forever Your Girl here on the Community Radio Network and the Chill right across the nation. It's Corey Barnett hanging out with you. Now, school holidays are upon us. So, what are you doing for them? Are you doing anything? I think we're going to go to Dubbo for a couple of days, but what are you up to for the school holidays? Let me know on our socials at The Chill right across the nation. Send me a DM via Instagram or TikTok at The Chill with Corey Barnett. And now join our Discord group as well and let me know there at The Chill 2026 as I play you all the best variety of music from the 80s to now. And speaking of the 80s, here's Peter Gabriel and Shock the Monkey.

0: Miles Smith and Stargazing. Before that, we heard from Kylie Minogue teaming up with Robbie Williams and Kids. We also heard from Peter Gabriel as well with a great song from the 80s called Shock the Monkey. This is the Community Radio Network. My name's Corey Barnett. You're locked into the chill right across the nation as we give you all the best variety of music from the 80s to now, like this one from 2004. From their Songs About Jane album, and this is Maroon 5, and She Will Be Loved on the Community Radio Network and the chill right across the nation.
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That's the latest thing for Alex Warren called Fever Dream on the Community Radio Network and the Chill right across the nation. My name's Corey Barnett, and thank you so much for joining me this week. We'll do it all again next week from the 80s to now. Same time, same channel, and catch you next week. 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And now, of course, join our Discord channel at the Chill 2026. This is Ann Lee and Two Times. So now-

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1: Hello, I'm Alyssa Delfs. The new Greens leadership is vowing to take the political fight to Labor. New South Wales Senator David Shoebridge was elected party leader today, promising he and new deputy Steph Hodgins-May would take on the Labor government and a surging One Nation. Mr. Shoebridge says after decades of Labor, the coalition and One Nation driving privatisation and delivering for corporate and vested interests, the Greens must seize the moment.
2: Because politics demands this of us. We have a national housing crisis. And for years now, the Australian Greens have been saying to the government, work with us, build the houses that people need to put a safe, secure roof over their heads. And what has become so clear after 4 years of this government and years before is that we are not here to make the Labor Party any better. The Greens are here to replace them.
1: Meantime, the vote drew out disappointment from former deputy leader and leadership candidate Maureen Faruqi, who took to social media within hours of the announcement. She says she's disheartened the party room chose another direction, pointing to the major issues facing voters around the world. Climate change has given way to a new term, climate grief. Researchers from Adelaide University say the loss of culturally significant sites due to climate change and concerns over the future of others is causing grief, distress and depression. Speaking to NIRS News, Associate Professor Annie Kudaba-Morley has compared the loss of significant sites to losing a loved one to cancer.
3: If we know that these particular sites will be lost eventually, to reconnect communities with them and for them to go through this process of grief, but also of being able to say farewell in an informed way, but also in a very personal and intimate way.
1: America's new ambassador to Australia has undertaken his first day in the role today. After presenting his diplomatic credentials to the Governor-General earlier this week, David Bratt met Attorney-General Sam Mostyn at a ceremony at Government House in Canberra. Mr. Bratt says his priorities include deepening defence pacts, advancing AUKUS, expanding plans around critical minerals, trade and investment.
4: As an economist, educator and public servant, I look forward to building on the incredibly important alliance with Australia. I'm eager to create new opportunities for us across so many areas, guided by our close cooperation and our deeply held shared values of life, liberty, and happiness.
1: And researchers say honeybee silk could be used to make wound dressings. Laura Devoy has more.
5: Honeybee silk is a naturally occurring protein material but can be manufactured in a lab, which allows researchers to modify the protein sequence and potentially introduce new features into the materials. The CSIRO and Adelaide University found the film gradually broke down in the wound rather than remaining as a permanent material, which could potentially reduce the need to remove a dressing and disturb delicate new tissue. Researchers have been awarded a Medical Research Future Fund grant to develop and test several smart dressings, which might help prevent infections in chronic wounds. An estimated 450,000 Australians suffer from chronic wounds each year.
1: And taking a look at sport in AFL, it's been revealed Lachie Neale will join Collingwood as an unrestricted free agent after the Brisbane Lions confirmed his departure. As Brisbane celebrated their stunning grand final win over Fremantle last Saturday, Neale confirmed in a TV interview that his time at the club was done. Today, the Magpies have confirmed Neale has nominated them as his new club.
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8: We are currently sitting at 23.2 degrees here in Kennington. Let's see, tomorrow we have a maximum of 23, low of 14 with a chance of rain. We're looking at about 6 to 20 mil. Friday, again, rain is easing, but possible storm. High of 19, low of 10, with between 8 to 30 mil of rain. Saturday, we will have showers. High of 19, low of 9, with between 1 and 9 mil of rain. And Sunday, the rain goes away, but we will have a high of 20, low of 8. You are listening to the Multicultural Program tonight. This is Miriam. We have a returned special guest, AJ Mishra. Hola, AJ.
9: Hello, Miriam. It's good to be back. How are you today?
8: I'm doing really, really well. Thank you. So you've been a special guest and a returning guest, but today we have a different hat on.
9: Yes.
8: Okay. So that is exciting for me. Mind you, I'm probably more nervous than you are, but that's okay. So first of all, we are having Lockwood by-election, mm-hmm. which concludes when?
9: The 2nd of October, this Friday.
8: Okay.
9: This Friday.
8: And when do the ballots have to be in by?
9: By this Friday itself, 6 p.m.
8: 6 p.m. Bingo. Yeah. Okay, so I can make a mad dash.
9: Yep.
8: Put it in. All right, mm-hmm. fantastic. Mm-hmm. Now, as we had a conversation earlier, I am not a citizen, so I still don't vote in Australia.
9: Really? Mm-hmm.
8: And I know I need to work on that. I just haven't done it yet. Where are we going with this?
9: We can talk about why the Lockwood Ward election has been called.
8: Perfect. Yes, please.
9: Okay. It all started in November last year when Councillor John McLareth resigned on, I think, from memory, from 17th of November. And then we all went into a by-election. So that was a with all the public Christmas holidays, school holidays, considering all the facts together, we had a by-election. The date was in March 2026. So there was a by-election in March 2026. And councillor, late councillor Donna Nicholas, she was successful. She did an amazing job. And unfortunately, and suddenly, she passed away on 10th of July this year.
8: Wow.
9: Which is extremely sad as a community. It was totally a loss for the community. Losing, yes, I ran against her in the March by-election. So if I have to keep the political rivalry aside, she was a very good community person, a strong community champion as well. We did cross our paths multiple times during the previous elections. It was quite unfortunate and quite saddening and devastating as to she left us. And therefore, there is another by-election that was called in October 2026, which is why we are here. Prior to 2024, there was a 3 council ward within city of Greater Bendigo, and you had every ward had 3 representatives at the council table. And if any such things happened in the past, they ideally would do a count back. And therefore, it doesn't go into a by-election altogether. But because this is a single council, single councillor ward, with the new regulations, it has to be by-election every time any such things happen. So, yeah, unfortunately, Lockwood Ward is more or less a litmus test for VEC. So that's the reason we are here.
8: Okay. So I've been reading and about you. So it's my understanding that when we had the elections earlier,
9: mm-hmm.
8: you actually came in 2nd.
9: That's right. Yes, I finished 2nd.
8: That's pretty impressive.
9: Yes, I would say it was pretty impressive. We did put in a lot of time, effort, energy in running a very strong and a positive campaign in the March by-election. Obviously, losing an election is again sad and disappointing, but finishing 2nd was also in an 8 candidate ward. I think it was quite remarkable for me when I was running for the first time. There was no name recognition. It was, to be honest, it was people did vote for me, and I got around 37%, 36.16% of votes after the preferences were distributed, which was close to around 2,990 people. So that many people basically believed in my vision, backed me up, and I can't be more thankful for anyone that voted for me or believed that I am the right candidate. So yeah, finishing 2nd, obviously disappointing. But my job within the community was active. So I kept on working within the community, whether it was, so it didn't matter to me whether I won the election or lost the election. My commitment was to be within the community and continue on to the work that has been achieved. And again, Lockwood Ward, when I started campaigning in December, Jan, I would say, so that 3 months of campaign, a strong campaign, if it gives me 37% or 36% of votes, I think that is quite remarkable. And I can't thank enough to the voters, number one. Number two, to my strong team that we ran together. We were marching along. I would go door to door, doing the letterboxing, door knocking. And obviously my family as well. They were a strong support. So yeah, it was quite remarkable.
8: You mentioned your vision. Can you tell us more about that, please?
9: Sorry.
8: You had mentioned about your vision.
9: My vision. Lockwood Ward is an interesting ward, and the demographic of the people is quite interesting. So I'll just try and paint a picture around how the ward is first before I get into my vision. It comes literally into the city, which is, it starts from Ironbark, goes into Long Gully. Then it goes into a bit of Upper California Gully. Then it goes to Maiden Gully. Then it goes to Myers Flat. Then it goes to Wilson's Hill, Leichhardt, Shelburne. Comes back into, okay, while we are on that road, may as well go to the Crusoe, Calder Alternate Highway. Comes back into Morong. Comes into, I think we spoke about Maiden Gully. So that's the breadth of the ward.
8: That's a big ward.
9: It is quite extensive, quite big ward. In terms of my vision, again, I would like to keep it simple. Having a strong representative at the council table who prioritize the needs of the Lockwood Ward residents and is absolutely vocal about the needs of the Lockwood Ward. And how do I do it? I think I've got three main things. I do talk about creating a vibrant economy within the city of Greater Bendigo. I do talk about having a better infrastructure within, especially Lockwood Ward. And I do also talk about affordable housing. Those are the three key main points. I believe that the ward especially has been underrepresented and underlooked, I would say overlooked, for many, many, many years. And infrastructure is the biggest challenge. Now, if I have to look at Long Gully, let's pick Long Gully to start off with. Even though it is so closer to the city, it is less interconnected. There is a lot more that can be done within the Long Gully itself to get people within Long Gully to come and have that sense of community and a respect of community, building that community sense within Long Gully. That's number one. If I have to go into a Maiden Gully, again, it's a very projected growth area within Maiden Gully. It's for city of Greater Bendigo as well. It does lack some basic infrastructure, like lacks footpaths and the traffic lights. I think there is a good investment there right now within Maiden Gully. So that intersection of Maiden Gully Road and the Calder Highway is getting upgraded, which is fantastic. So having those infrastructure, better infrastructure within the ward is quite important. Now, if I have to go further out into Morong, again, that Morong intersection at the alternate highway and the Calder Highway, it's quite dangerous. You can see that it has been, used by many, many. The traffic is quite high there, especially for big trucks coming in. And it's not safe to cross from one intersection to another intersection. Now, I do know that there are the issues and the challenges that I am talking about might be, especially for better infrastructure, there might be something that the council can do and should do and will do, and something that the state is responsible for. And the role of a council and the councillor is to basically make sure that there is that strong advocacy for happening within at the council table. So a classic example is that Morang intersection that I spoke about that is supposed to be upgraded. And it is one of the top priority for City of Greater Bendigo in terms of advocacy. The other thing for Morang was previous election campaign when I was running, one of the key things that I noticed and figured out was the lack of public transport within Morang. Again, all these things do fall under infrastructure. So whether you talk about roads, footpath, bike path, everything basically falls under that whole infrastructure. And as you have better infrastructure, you would have obviously creating more opportunities, job opportunities, employment opportunities for people, for our locals, for our future generations. And thereby you are creating that circular economy within City of Greater Bendigo itself. When I do talk about vibrant economy, I also understand that we must do a lot about and for our local businesses, making sure that they are looked after, whether it is fast-tracking the planning process or making sure that there is, I have heard a lot of on-ground reality about the red tapes and the protocols. So we must encourage people to come into Bendigo, to invest into Bendigo, to make sure that they are comfortable, at least from the city's perspective, to be able to run a business. It should not be that difficult. So that is that vibrant economy. In terms of affordable housing, I've always said that it also aligns with the City of Greater Bendigo's overall plan of having diversity of housing options within City of Greater Bendigo, whether you are talking about medium density or high density houses. City lacks currently, not everyone needs a 5-bedroom house or a 4-bedroom house. People, especially the future generation or the younger ones, they would rather want a 2-bedroom house, a high density or a medium density houses that is affordable to them. So there is a lot to do. And I know that as a councillor, there are certain limitations and remits within the council. But I also strongly believe that there is an advocacy component that we as a councillor and City of Greater Bendigo can obviously bring into picture. So that's basically, wow. My vision.
8: Wow. Okay.
9: And just to wrap up, people do think that a role of a councillor is only roads, rates, and rubbish. And I just believe that, yes, those are the core, but there is way too more that a council and a councillor and city is responsible for, and it creating opportunities like this.
8: I love it. I had never heard of roads, rates, and rubbish. So, going back, thank you for sharing that with us. A lot to think about. Things I hadn't, when you talk about low density medium to high density, mm-hmm. that's something that's new to me. I had never, mm-hmm. yes, I'm aware of the housing thing, but the terminology and the fact that you're right, we do.
9: Mm.
8: Not everybody wants the quarter acre or the whatever block. We just want, yeah, and especially those that are younger or students or don't want a garden.
9: Correct.
8: Yeah, I know that. That's something you also mentioned. I was reading here in the your aj4lockwood.com.au.
9: Yes.
8: Community-led survey for poor mobile network issues across Maiden Gully.
9: Oh, it's horrible. Have you been to Maiden Gully?
8: I live in Myers Flat, so it's not that. I don't know. Tell me about that, please.
9: Yeah. So again, it all came back to me when we were doing the March by elections and when we were doing our door knocking. People complained, and I had a first-hand experience as well when I used to go into, let's say, Pratt's Patch, for example, or even standing on Highland Way. Now these are brand new estates that have come up within Maiden Gully, and they do lack a simple mobile network. So if you're standing there, if you want to have a reception of your mobile network, it's quite difficult. You don't even get even a single bar. It came up to my notice when I was doing a door knocking in one of the streets without naming and giving a lot of information. The feedback that I got was that they even struggle to call the emergency services in case of emergency.
8: Oh, wow.
9: Now, that is exceptionally poor. So it is something that I fed it back within Made in Gully Progress Association, and then they did we basically worked in terms of putting the survey out, making sure that that is a real issue. It's not just heard from one person or a second person, but it is a real issue within Made in Gully. The mobile network issue is, and if you even speak to the CFAs, for example, there, it's horrible. You know, currently, so it is a real issue, and we conducted the survey basically, which was then presented again. Now this is coming back to the advocacy component, and without the city of Greater Bendigo's backing and advocacy, it becomes difficult for a single person or a community organization to do it. But the community organization, they submitted the results to a federal member for Bendigo. It was taken up, I think, in a serious way. And the byproduct of it is that now there is a plan for having a new Telstra tower or Ampitel tower within Made in Gully itself. So it is with the city's planning team, from what I understand. So
8: that's fantastic to hear. No, to think that an area like that, it doesn't have... Yeah. That's a concern, especially for the 000s.
9: Oh, 100%, 100%. 000 emergencies, CFAs. So it is a concern. And these are, I just believe, and people do, again, coming back to the same thing, you should focus on roads rates and rubbish. And I say that maybe not.
8: That's one of the things. Okay, so we have a song that's coming up, just to give us time to breathe a little bit.
9: Yep. That's fine.
8: And
9: right.
8: Process what we're... because right. It's a lot to think about. To be honest, this is embarrassing for me to say, back in the U.S., I would vote federal. Mm-hmm. And maybe, actually, I did vote state, but when it came to what we call municipal, didn't worry too much. Mm-hmm. And that's shameful, because it is important.
9: It is, 100%.
8: Okay. So we are going to listen to a song called, Kar Har Maidan Fateh?
9: Kar Har Maidan Fateh.
8: Not even close.
9: No, you were.
8: There we
9: Perfect.
8: go.
9: Perfect. Yeah.

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1: Do you have any plans for Saturday, 3rd of October?
0: No. How come?
1: It's the Bendigo Latin Festival at Roslyn Park.
0: Really? What time?
1: It's 11 a.m. to 6:30 p.m.
0: What's going to happen there?
1: We've got music, food, dancing, activities for kids, and things to buy.
0: Olé!
1: No, Sandra, we don't say that. We say chévere.
0: Jorge, I'm learning Spanish. How do I say that in Spanish?
2: El Bendigo Latin Festival es este sábado 3 de octubre en el Parque Rosalind desde las 11 a.m. hasta las 6:30 p.m.
0: I know something you don't know.
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1: 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This is a multicultural program. And tonight we have our special returning guest, AJ Mishra, but he's got a different hat on. Right now the hat he has on is a candidate for the by-election for the Lockwood Ward.
4: Miriam, thank you very much. Yes, it's quite formal.
1: I know, it's kind of like, okay, we don't have Artie to get us off track like he does. So a couple of questions. I'm thinking, tell me your background. And the reason I ask that, because oftentimes when you have candidates, people want to know what existing skills they have, skills and knowledge that can is be transferable to what it is that we are aiming to do.
4: No, thank you. I think it is quite important, and I always say that for the voters to decide, they must do a lot of research on who they are voting for and what they are voting for. So thank you. Background, I was... I came to Australia straight to Bendigo in 2015, and prior to that I was in Singapore from 2012 until 2015, and prior to Singapore I was in Mumbai. So I completed all my graduation. I am a IT, completed my engineering in IT, information technology. I started working in 2008 till 2012. I worked in India. In Mumbai. And then in 2012, I had the opportunity to come to Singapore, which was great. And then in 2015, I had the opportunity to come to Australia, Melbourne. The first option that I had was Melbourne. And it was one of the calls from my HR. He rang me and he said that, okay, Melbourne is not happening. Do you want to go to Bendigo? And that's when I came to Bendigo in 2015, in May 2015, as a IT solutions architect, started to work for Bendigo Bank. It was quite a different environment as to what I had heard and listened about Bendigo overall, as to what we experienced were two contrast things. So we are very grateful to be here in Bendigo. And in 2015, when I came to Bendigo, I started working for Bendigo Bank. So I worked from 2015 till 2021 in the PMO space, which is project management office, as a consultant to do the business processes within Bendigo Bank. And then in 2021, we moved on to, I personally, from professional journey, moved on to ANZ. And from there on, worked with Alfred Health, which is where I'm currently working. So the current technology and my day-to-day job within my professional journey remains the same. It's just the client that changes. Over the years... When we came here again, we had our first son in 2016, and it was, and I always say that, and I hold myself to that because it is something which is very close to my heart. It was the local people, local community, and forget about Lockwood Ward if I have to keep it away. It was the people of Bendigo, the very own community, because back then, obviously, there wasn't a lot of Indian or multicultural communities around in 2016, 2015. So it was the people of Bendigo. It was the very local Bendigonians, I would say. They supported us. They provided us an environment and

0: to basically call Bendigo a home. You know, initially my plan was to go back to India in 2019, and then I applied for my PR. I got my citizenship, and one instance, and I always keep on saying that one instance that always is closer to my heart again is when I started playing cricket with the United Cricket Club. And I was the only Indian player back then who was playing with the United Cricket Club. And they, on 15th of August, which is the Indian National Day celebration, they hoisted a tricolor. And back in 20s, maybe 17, 18, it was very heartfelt, very touchy. And these small things makes you more motivated to contribute to the community. The other example that I always give them is that when the club has got all the non-vegetarian and they don't have to cater for anything special, they are absolutely fine. And I never minded, to be honest, to be there and, you know, enjoying the company with the boys. And one fine day, one of my friend at the club, Dennis, he came up and he said, "Oh, why are you not having the sausage?" And I said, "Well, I'm a vegetarian." And then he said, "Okay." Without saying anything, next time he had a halloumi cheese for me.
1: Oh, wonderful.
0: And these are, as I say that, Greg and Dennis as well, these are the small things. And you think that, come on, these people, these are the very real people of Bendigo. They are giving you an environment. They are making sure that we are welcomed within the club, within the community. Then why not? As in, that's basically my intent, my passion and my motivation is to serve the community of Bendigo. And I use the word serve. I'm not here to do. Serving doesn't come with a position. It can be in a volunteering capacity, whether it is volunteer or
1: told.
0: But that's me in a nutshell. I would say we are very, very proudly calling Bendigo home. And I cannot be more grateful than the opportunities that I have had over the years. If you go onto my website as well, you would see that I do volunteer across multiple organizations. You know, whether it is the Medingali Progress Association or whether it is the Bendigo Cricket Club or United Cricket Club or Marong Cricket Club. So I am absolutely out there within the community. And the other example that I would like to give is the Y Service Club of Bendigo. Again, it came up as an opportunity. The club was more or less trying to retire over, and it came up as an opportunity for us whether we are interested and we can take it over. I would say that the only reason people do ask me why, and the answer is to continue the 87 years of legacy that the Y Club has left into Bendigo. We should continue it. Wow. And if given an opportunity, serve the community, and that's what I come back to, reflect back to. So that's me in a nutshell.
1: Wow, I heard a lot of cricket and I heard about serving, and that's actually beautiful because that is important.
0: Yeah, obviously cricket.
1: Obviously cricket. So you, three different cricket clubs.
0: I started with United and now currently I'm playing with Bendigo.
1: Okay, all right. Now, you mentioned about your community engagements, your volunteering. How about your family? You mentioned that you have a son.
0: Yes. Yeah, I have two children. One is a boy and the other one is a girl. My son is 10 and a half years now, and my daughter is 4.5 years old. Quite a young family, but as I said, I'm thankful to the Almighty, to the God, that they gave us this opportunity to come to Bendigo, to come and call Bendigo home. And none of these, and I'll be brutally honest, none of these would be possible if you do not have a strong support from your family. So my wife, Anu, she has been extremely strong behind the scenes. And obviously, she's absolutely happy for me to go out and work within the community.
1: No, a couple questions.
0: Yeah.
1: How do you feel that you're? So let's think on the, if you were to be successful after the by election, your experience that you have, how will that help you serve as the counselor for Lockwood?
0: Look, that's a fair point, I would say. The thing that I can think of and what I bring to the table is my expertise in terms of managing the needs and prioritizing the needs of the residents. I do it on a day-to-day basis in my current role as the solutions architect. I meet, or whether it is a volunteering across or as a president of the Y Club, I meet different people across the table, across every day. And I know they are changing demands and they are overall what the expectation is. Given I have over maybe close to 2 decades of work experience within the corporate industry, I have stakeholder management experience in stakeholder management, experience in financial management when you talk about the capital work versus the operating work. Understanding of the financials, I'm quite thorough in it. And more importantly, when you are working at that table and when you are managing different level of stakeholders, you must learn to know how to work together with the set of 8 other counselors, because a need for a Lockwood ward might not be the need for the overall city of Greater Bendigo, and we must understand that as well. So how well you are articulate about how well you present the needs of the residents, I think that is quite important, and that is what I bring to the table.
1: Okay. I was also reading something that was shared with me. So you were in supporting, volunteering with the fires that we had earlier this year?
0: Yes. Interestingly, you brought that up. And again, that is an unfortunate situation, mm-hmm. which the community always tries to be ready, but then when fires hit the community, there is very little time to prepare for it and go. In my role as the president of the Y Service Club of Bendigo, I had the opportunity to be out there on when the Harcourt bushfire earlier this year in January hit, to be out there and providing some food relief, especially during the first 4 days. We had that opportunity and to provide food relief to the first responders who were fighting the fires out there. So whether it was the CFAs or emergency services, we were out there when they were putting the fires out. We were making sure that the food relief reaches them while they are doing it. And obviously, there was a lot of organizations, and this is where the beauty of Bendigo and the community support is quite important. And that's when I realized the value of community. When this happened, it was pretty much we got support from every person within the community, whether it was the Indian Association of Bendigo, whether it was the Made in Gully Bakery, whether it was the Made in Gully Progress Association, whether it was other small local businesses, and this is important. I'll have to go through the list as well. Or whether it was Bendigo Smiles, GYG, or any other local businesses within the community, they offered the help. Right, and I'll give you an example. We had a small group where we said, okay, in the morning we had a request to have maybe around 400 slabs of water or something. And when we put that message out in the group, within a half an hour time, we had everyone delivered at our place. And that's the strength of the community. That is the strength of the power when we come together to support in the times of crisis. So yes, it was quite sad because as to what the Harcourt community has to go through, but it was quite pleasing to see how the people and the community responded to it. So yes, I was privileged enough to be out there and offer a small help within the community.
1: For those of us that are just listening right now, I know that you mentioned the issues that are facing that communities are facing right now, but let's recap. So in your opinion, what are the top issues that, let's focus on Lockwood, Lockwood Ward is currently facing?
0: I have tried to keep it under three umbrella blanket, I would say.
1: Okay.
0: The whole of Lockwood Ward needs a better infrastructure. There is no question about it. Now, if I have to break it down further within Long Gully, having that sense of community pride is quite important, and the reawakening of the creek is one of the classic examples that can definitely bring more people within Long Gully. So that's one thing. Within better infrastructure, I did initially speak about how we can have our footpath, bike path connected more within city of Greater Bendigo, because as of today, if you go on to even within Maiden Gully, or if I have to go into Morong as well, there is very limited options, transport options available as well, integrated transport options available for people. So they heavily rely on their private cars. So better infrastructure, I would say. And that also, when we talk about Morong, specifically, if I have to talk a bit more about Morong, you know, every time it is an entry point to Bendigo from the western side when you are coming. So it needs to be neat and tidy, and there needs to be a reason for people to stop in there and, you know, have a coffee or something. So there is a lot to do, in all honesty, throughout the ward, and better infrastructure is one of the blanket areas that I want to target. I did speak specifically about the Morong intersection. I did speak about the Maiden Gully intersection, which is now budgeted and funded. I did speak about having a public transport to Morong as well. Again, that is advocacy for city of Greater Bendigo. In terms of the other, that, in all honesty, those are few of the needs. And as I said, when you have better infrastructure, that will create that circular economical benefits within the community, and therefore we'll have a vibrant economy. We need to ensure that our businesses, and we focus on strengthening our local businesses, whether it is through the planning thing, whatever is within the council remit, that should be done. Make sure the lives of the local businesses are easier than difficult, because the ground reality is different as compared to what people sit in the people think. So it is quite difficult. So I would say, having those two things knocked out, I think that would be a big win for Lockwood Ward, and they are currently struggling in terms of having that underrepresentation at the council table.
1: Okay, so we're going to take a quick break. We're going to listen to a song. I'm not going to pronounce it properly. It is called Pataka Kudi.
0: Pataka Kudi.
1: Here we go.

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5: 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This is the multicultural program. And tonight, again, we have our special returning guest, AJ. But we've got our different hat on tonight.
6: Thank you, Miriam.
5: Tonight we are the candidate for the by-election of Lockwood Ward. So we were talking about what from March to today, October, what has that looked like for you?
6: I think we touched base upon it when I was initially talking about it. So despite finishing second, I would say not losing the election, despite finishing second, which was very disappointing at the end of the day. But the person who deserved won, and we should give it to her, to be honest. My focus and my intent was very, very, very clear in terms of a position will not describe my intent. And my intent was to serve the community. My intent was to be active within the community, which, in all honesty, I have been active for the last couple of years. But at times when people, when you're running for a council election, people would think that, you know, that is a bio that he is building up, and therefore it doesn't really matter. However, what matters is what happened after the election results were counted and how many of the candidates were active within the community, serving the community. I think that is what the most important thing that matters. And I have remained active, And I have remained active in terms of attending the community event or even volunteering for a local non-for-profit organization, whether it was the Anzac Day services, attending the Anzac Day services at Eagle Hawk, or whether it was the volunteering at the Maiden Gully Progress Association's Autumn Festival. Now, all of these things were done immediately after the results were counted. I had absolutely no reason why I should be out within the community. But there is that particular motivation. The motivation was coming back to the same thing when someone makes you feel welcome within the community, then we should be doing it. A result does not determine my intention. So whether it was attending community events, whether it was in Maiden Gully, whether it was in Morong, whether it was in Long Gully, there was a Nationals Volunteer Week at the Long Gully Neighborhood House. Again, it is a fantastic community group, I would say, a neighborhood house, and neighborhood houses do form. I'll take 30 seconds to talk a bit more about neighborhood houses, because I just believe that these houses are very vital within the community, and it keeps the community healthy and running I would say. They are a sort of a bridge between the community for the people who are vulnerable versus people and connecting it to the right services, whether it is the Eagle Hawk Community House or whether it is the Longali Community Neighborhood House or whether it is the Marong Neighborhood House. These houses play an important role. So I kept on attending the events and volunteering at various places. And somehow, like, I always knew that there is a gap within Marong itself, and the community has been advocating for many years. And and because I had time, and on 16th of June, I did raise an online petition. I started an online petition for the public transport to Marong, which was very well supported by within the community. Now, it was not only an online petition. I went door to door collecting signatures and physical signatures as well. So I had around 230 odd physical signatures. Wow. And the weather was very, very not favorable in terms of getting the physical signatures. But whenever I had time, I went out and got the physical signatures, making sure that that is important. When we submitted the petition to the city of Greater Bendigo, the city of Greater Bendigo has in turn advocated and did a formal submission to the Department of Transport and Planning to make to just reinstating the fact that it is a community need and it must be addressed. So that is, fingers crossed. Yep, touch wood. as I said, being active within the community, and someone at one of the events came up to me and said, "Oh, what are you doing here?" And I said, "What do you mean?" And the, like, you know, "You just lost an election." I said, "Well, as I said, a position at the council table does not determine my intent to serving the community, and that's what I stick to." That's me. I have been active. I have been visible. And then, unfortunately, there was this whole Councillor Nicholas, she passed away, which was very sad and a deep loss for the community. And then there was this another by-election called out. So I thought maybe I'll put my hand up again and see how we go from there on. I hope the people of the Lockwood ward recognize the effort that has been put together.
5: I've got a question for you. Mm-hmm. Now, this is something that a lot of people sometimes talk about when we put too much on our plate.
6: Mm-hmm. Mm-hmm.
5: Okay, so with your profession,
6: mm-hmm.
5: you have what I'm assuming is a full-time job.
6: Correct.
5: And then you have these organizations you volunteer with, and you've got your cricket that you love, and then your family.
6: Mm-hmm.
5: How is it going to all work if you're elected as a counselor?
6: Correct me if I'm wrong, there is a saying that give it to the busiest person and they will get it done.
5: Yes. And then they have a heart attack. We're kidding. Sorry, I'm joking. Sorry.
6: Well, you know, there could be various reasons, and heart attack is one of them. But it's a fair question. It's a fair observation. And I do see it as a fair point within the community. I have a very, very, very, touch wood again, a very good working relationship with my current employer, and it is very flexible. So as long as my work is getting done at the professional level, which I do it, and I'm very active, as I said, without being a counselor or without sitting on that table, I do know that what it involves. There are Mondays that needs to be blocked out completely, which I am aware of it, and we can definitely work around it. And the reason I say I am aware of it is because before running into the election, I did catch up with various councillors, whether it was our current mayor, Thomas Prince, or whether it was the deputy mayor, Karen Kaur, or whether it was Andrea, Councillor Andrea, whether it was Councillor Avasthi, whether it was Councillor Harrell. The reason I caught up with each and every one of them was to understand what is involved. What is involved within the life of a counselor? I know what I am doing right now. It will be additional work on top of it, but I am pretty much confident that, as I said, give it to the busiest person and they'll get it done. And person that has got the right intent and the heart at the right place, I think they will be most suitable to do the job.
5: Wow. We're wrapping up our hour. So just to recap all of this, and we have still our cap on as the candidate for the by-election of Lockwood Ward. If I haven't voted yet, and I am in Lockwood Ward, what do you want to leave me with before I walk away and vote?
6: I'm just thinking. What do I leave? Well, that's a sales pitch, and I'm very hard. I'm a very bad salesperson. What I can...
5: And that's good. Sorry. In my opinion, that's a good thing. Sorry. In the sense of...
6: It's very hard to sell myself. Mm-hmm. What I would like to tell to the people and the residents of the Lockwood Ward is people have very much all the right within themselves in a democratic country to question the beliefs, to question the vision, to question everything. But always vote for a person that has got the right intent to serve the community, that has got the intent to give the time within the community, and that has been active. Now, results, as I always keep on saying, results did not matter. I was out there within the community active. No one in the entire world would have thought that we'll be going into another by-election in October. So it was never an intent for me to, go for it. But it's just that I've stayed active. I have shown that how much I care for the people of the Lockwood Ward. I have shown that the needs of the residents are addressed and will be addressed, and I'll make sure that I represent them with all my honesty, accountability, and integrity.
5: Thank you so much for joining us tonight.
6: Thank you.
5: Okay, so we're going to listen to a song. This is Mora
6: Pia Mose Bolat Nahi. But before that, I would also like to say, I know you have officially wrapped up as a candidate, but this one is dedicated to my wife. Obviously, she's been a rock solid support behind the scenes, helping me out. Whether it was the campaign, whether running, technically I'm running two campaigns in a span of less than a year. So it has been a long, long, long campaign, and it wouldn't have been possible with the support from the family support and from my wife especially. So thank you very much. Anu, ye tumhare liye gana hai. Mora piya mujhse bolat nahi. Enjoy.
5: You got me almost crying.

0: It's a, we all know that I can't hear. I don't understand the words, but it sounds beautiful. And you just shared it's movie related.
1: Yeah, well, it is a movie related. And now that I'm not wearing a different hat, I can explain you the song as well. And something just because I do stay out within the community for a long time and, you know, go out and do things and stuffs. And there's a family time that I miss out on. And it says Morapia is like my husband doesn't speak to me.
0: Oh, okay.
1: So, again, in the context of the things, thank you for supporting Anu.
0: Thank you, Anu. So the movie is he's always out and about.
1: Well, this is all about the movie Rajneeti. It's all politics and how political dynamics changes within a family and how it is handed over from one person to another person, and that's what the movie is all about. The song, predominantly.
0: All right.
1: Yeah.
0: Sounds interesting.
1: Yep. Here we go.
0: So, I was talking to someone the other day because it's like, unfortunately, most of my knowledge of movies is U.S. movies.
1: Yes.
0: Okay, and I'm learning about Brits since I moved out here but the Latino movies was not something that I ever really And it wasn't just the acting, it was the special effects, it just wasn't something that I enjoyed. So my growing up was U.S. focused. Mm-hmm. And in the soundtracks to those movies are usually, you know, and maybe I'm speaking out of turn because I'm not a movie aficionado, but they don't seem to be as tied as Bollywood songs are to Bollywood movies, from what I've heard from you and Artie. And because every song let's say 95% of all the songs we played, you talk about the movie. It's tied to this movie. It's tied to that movie. Whereas with us, it's like, nah, not really necessarily.
1: Yeah. Well, yes. There are some songs that are reused and some are but more or less. But as I said, I mean, talking about songs and the fast beating beats of the songs, it is very. You know, these days, whatever songs and the lyrics come out, unless otherwise it is remixed from the 90s, it is very hard. It has got a shelf life of like 30 seconds. So you move out of the movie and you can't even remember what song was there in the movie. And every movie will have one party song and then and go from there on. But the closest that I remember was all the songs from Dhurandhar, because it has stuck for a while. That's the longest, I would say. I would say. But these days it is very hard. Maybe just because we were growing up in the 90s and therefore it is. But even now, like it's very hard to recollect a song from a movie and go from there on. Is it true in your case as well, or
0: in what sense?
1: In the sense, like the new movies that are coming up, are you able to hold on to the songs that you are able to replay it in a?
0: Well, oftentimes, that's a good question. So sometimes the musical score is not always with lyrics. It's just a musical score.
1: Mm-hmm.
0: And I guess I don't watch movies as much as I used to.
1: Oh,
0: and if
1: enough.
0: They do, they're like Marvel or Star Wars. Mm-hmm. And, you know?
1: Don't talk about Marvel and Star Wars. No, I've been.
0: So it's like, for example, the Guardians of the Galaxy, when that came out, I love that soundtrack because all those songs were from the 70s, 80s of the U.S., right? That's a good question. I'm not sure.
1: Maybe now that I've told you,
0: you'll
1: pay me a bit more attention. But
0: No, it's because it's like, for example, I mean, that's a good one. The musical score is not. Yeah, there's a glitch. It's still working.
1: Oh, is it? No, yeah. Well, okay.
0: Is it just the thing is, if, AJ's microphone, his little light is turning red or purple, and it's like it's still on. It's a little glitch in the wiring.
1: As long as it is red and purple, that's fine. Red and blue can keep you in.
0: But and there's a Marvel's movie coming up December, is it? That I can't wait for it to hit. And
1: You know what? We went to watch a movie on, when was it? Monday, I think, with my good friend Shankar and his son Ishan and my son as well, Rudra. And we watched the movie called as, which was it? The Endgame.
0: Yes, Avengers, the re-release. Endgame.
1: Well, and then I Googled and I found out that it was... Obviously, that's how naive I am when it comes to... Ishan, who's Shankar's son, he was sitting next to me and the first scene when he chops something off and he, what did you do? And Ishan is repeating, I went for the head. I was like, dude, how do you know the dialogue? And then I realized that it was re-released. Come on, what a waste. Anyways.
0: But it's a re-release because the next part of that story is coming out in December. I don't know what it's called. I shouldn't know what it's called. But yeah, no, it's... And they were saying that movie, because of its re-release, is actually getting ready to beat Avatar.
1: Oh, is it?
0: It might break $3 billion at the box office. And no movie has done that yet.
1: That's the reason. Okay. Mm-hmm. Oh, well, there you go. 17th of December, I think, from memory.
0: Is that what it is?
1: Okay. Yes.
0: Is someone telling us that in the message?
1: Oh, no. I remember because they showed. And I was like, okay.
0: Yeah, I'm looking forward to that.
1: Yeah, I had some critiques, but that's fine. That's me. I don't want to talk about it online.
0: But with me, I think it's because it connects with my nephews.
1: Oh, okay.
0: And,
1: okay.
0: You know, the next generation, that's what they like to talk about. And 100%. And I do enjoy it also personally. I'm not going to blame it totally on them.
1: Mm-mm-mm.
0: But yeah, and also Paul, because he's the one that got me on Transformers. Okay.
1: I do need to watch it. I might have watched. Maybe it's time to refresh, but I can't say that I've watched everything. So, you know.
0: The Transformers?
1: Yeah.
0: So I have a nephew. He is now, 34 years old. Okay. Mm-hmm. And when he was a little one, maybe two or three, he used to watch the cartoon version of Transformers.
1: Right.
0: And he would come to me and he would speak in his version of language, which wasn't quite complete sentences or complete words because he made sounds. And he would try to talk to me about Optimus Prime.
1: Uh-huh. And AJ, okay.
0: You know, you try to pay attention, but you're not really paying attention. Actually, I wasn't really paying attention. And he was so just passionate about Optimus Prime this and Metatron and all these names. And I'm like, what are you talking about? And I'm like, uh-huh. And after I watched the movie, I actually went back to him. He would have been in his 20s at that point. And said, hey, sweetheart, I need to apologize to you. I should have listened to you because those were cool stories. And he's like...
1: and then you are able to pick up what they are talking. But
0: at that point, he didn't care anymore. He had moved on to other things. It's like, okay. Well, he wants to talk about, you know, independent movies. I'm like, I'm not there yet.
1: It's very hard to keep track of them, to be honest. They move at a very fast pace.
0: Especially now with so many things live streaming. Versus cinema release.
1: You want to talk about the event or you want to...
0: Yes, let's talk about the event. So what is...
1: Yours first.
0: No, let's talk about... ours is from 11 a.m. to 6:30 p.m.
1: No.
0: Rain
1: it
0: or
1: has
0: shine.
1: To be in details. What's happening this Saturday at Roslyn Park, Miriam? Come on.
0: Well, this is actually one of the beautiful things about Bendigo is the diversity of Bendigo and how much the different communities bring to Bendigo.
1: Oh, true.
0: So our community, Latinos, Hispanos, whatever you want to call us, Latinos hopefully, we are hosting the Bendigo Latin Festival. It's our fifth year. Mm-hmm. We're very excited. It's at Roslyn Park. Please know, come rain or shine, we will be there. Bring an umbrella if it does rain. Or what is it called? A raincoat?
1: Poncho.
0: Poncho, okay, a raincoat. And yeah, it's our fifth year. Food, a lot of food. Come for the food, stay for the music, for the dancing. Come for the music, dancing, stay for the food.
1: Mm-hmm.
0: There's a lot going to be there at Roslyn Park from 11 to 6.
1: Is there anything in particular? Like, do you have a rough running sheet? What happens from 11
0: totally
1: to 12, 12 to 1,
0: yes,
1: 1 to
0: totally,
1: 2?
0: Totally. We try to be very organized about that. And we actually just started publishing it last night or today. And, of course, you're going to get me on the spot. And because I don't know it by heart, because I'm not that talented. So we've got piñatas. Anyway, if you want to know, just go online, find us. It'll be there. But we have piñatas for little ones. We have Juanito the Clown coming up from Chile.
1: Mm-hmm.
0: Actually, he lives in Australia now, but he's coming up from Chile. We've got, oh my goodness, dancing from Peru, dancing from Chile, dancing from Argentina, dancing salsa, of course. We've got a Spanish-speaking rock band coming in.
1: Mm-hmm.
0: Then we're going to finish off the festival, like we always do with salsa music. People can dance.
1: Mm-hmm.
0: We've got Diaspora that's coming in from Colombia. I can't, that he walks on stilts and he's very engaging with all ages and sizes and mm-hmm. everything. Yeah, no, it's AJ, there's, it's, you know, definitely pet friendly as long as you pick up after your pet.
1: Mm-hmm.
0: For me, it's like I shared with you before, to me, it's just being able to share a little bit of ours.
1: Understand.
0: And also, like we talk about, not all Spanish speakers are Mexican. Mm-hmm. We are 20 official Spanish speaking languages, and we're 21 where it's still a language, but it's not the primary language anymore. And that is an African nation of Equatorial Guinea.
1: No, okay.
0: I think that's how you say it in English. In Philippines, we were official language up until, I think, the 80s.
1: Right.
0: And then we got kicked off the list of being official, but it's still a heritage language.
1: Okay.
0: So, yeah. So, I mean, we're excited, those of us that are volunteers. And
1: how many people do you expect to be turning out?
0: I'm gunning for 5,000-6,000.
1: Oh, that's
0: but again, the weather might impede that a little bit. But again, it's hopefully it won't be torrential downpour. I don't melt, so it's okay. You know, Woodstock had a whole lot of people there, and there was, you know, raining. So we'll see what happened. Our very first year that we held it at Garden for the Future, it rained. And it was beautiful to see people with their umbrellas, with their ponchos, with their rain jackets out there dancing.
1: Oh,
0: they didn't care.
1: That's
0: so I'm hoping for something similar.
1: Well, do you reckon, is there rain predicted on Saturday itself?
0: Yes, unfortunately there is.
1: For the whole day?
0: I hope not. I'm not looking at it. I am talking to the creator and saying, please let it come, you know, at 9. Stop at 9 and start again at 7. Just give us that.
1: Wait,
0: day.
1: What?
0: but you're indoors,
1: yeah,
0: right?
1: Indoors. But no.
0: Just give us that window of no.
1: Yeah, I'm sure that will be fine. That's usually Bendigo misses it out, so I'm counting on it. So yeah.
0: Well, actually, I've been thinking, AJ, of the October 22 floods that we had.
1: Yes.
0: You know, and it's not something that we definitely want to repeat because we've been nailed left, right, and center.
1: Mm-hmm.
0: The October 22 floods, the January 24 floods.
1: Yep.
0: The floods we had earlier this year. It's just, you know, Mother Nature is having fun. Anyway,
1: agreed. So there's plenty of things to do in Roseland Park with lots of food activities for everyone, kids.
0: Yes. We have the piñatas. We will have a group coming up called, I'm not going to say their name right, and this is embarrassing.
1: All right.
0: But it's a group that's coming up, and they will be providing hand crafts, little ones and big ones. And then the idea is to create a takeaway piece of art.
1: Oh, okay.
0: Chiquitines. They call it chiquitines traviesos, which translates to mischievous little ones.
1: Okay.
0: Which is a chiquito, small. Chiquitín is a small one, aka a little one, young one. Traviesos. Whereas mischievous might have a negative connotation, it doesn't necessarily have it in traviesos.
1: Well, kids are mischievous. Yeah. That's fine. Yeah. Absolutely fine. You know, there is no negative connotation to anything, to be honest. No, it's absolutely fine. That's how they are. That's how. Pretty much few of the grown-ups are still. Everyone has got that kid in them.
0: Exactly.
1: So,
0: tell me about the event that your community is having.
1: We are having, this is the Navratri Garbha celebrations happening on this Saturday at the La Trobe University Gallery area. Which is from 6 p.m. until 9:30 p.m. It involves, again, same thing, a traditional folk song dancing. And we have a live band that is coming, traveling for us, and it will be just a vibrant evening. Even if you don't know anything to dance, and it's same like the salsa, if you don't know to dance as well, there is something to do, to be honest. You'll just enjoy the environment out there, to be there, and plenty of food options available as well on site that can be purchased. Obviously, the event is free. And But we do recommend to book tickets, I would say, just so that it gives us the numbers that we can pass it on to the caterers and insurance and the rest of the story. We have been doing it for the last 1, 2, 3, 4, this will be the fourth year. We want to try and grow it bigger every year. And therefore, we encourage, we do, again, the Indian Association of Bendigo, we do partner with a lot of organizations. And this time we are doing it at the La Trobe University. Mm-hmm. Back in India, it is done at a massive scale, even in, I think, Melbourne. But I do not expect it to be done at a massive scale. But yeah, we can eventually grow. There is obviously rooms for improvement. But this Saturday, the 3rd of October, from 6 p.m. at La Trobe University Gallery area, we'll have a lot of fun. I can tell you that.
0: And if I want to get tickets, where do I get them from?
1: I think you asked me last time as well. So on our social media, we usually do a Tribecon. So if you follow us on social media, which is IAB, Indian Association of Bendigo, we do have some links that take you to the booking.
0: Okay.
1: Yeah, so you can
0: And again, it is a free entry. We just need the tickets to be able to make sure that we have catering covered. And not overbook the space.
1: Correct.
0: It's indoors.
1: That's correct. Which is indoors, and it is going to be. It is one of the best venues. I think. So we'll see how we go this time. And yeah, go from there on.
0: Fantastic. Okay, so you've got a song here for us called "Khuda Jaane."
1: Khuda Jaane Kyun. You know, God knows why, and God knows why I am playing this song, because Shankar, who is also a name of a god, has requested for it. So, God is involved in this song. So, let's see
0: Shankar,
1: how we go.
0: I think we need to have you here. We haven't met you yet. Okay, so here
1: I have offered him, but maybe one day. Yeah,
0: maybe one day.
1: Maybe one day we'll bring him along. Yep, here we go.

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5: 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This is a multicultural program. This is Miriam tonight, and I have AJ with me making me laugh hard. So, okay, we're going to talk about this.
6: Are you sure about this one?
5: Well, hold on. Okay, in a roundabout matter. So I guess someone that listens,
6: yes,
5: when you and already on here, has mentioned that we need to add,
6: bring in a bit more flavor.
5: A bit more flavor.
6: Yeah.
5: Now, interesting. So my brain goes, when I hear flavor, I think either food or music. Okay. But then you asked me a question, which was, do you fold or do you? No, not you didn't ask me directly.
6: Yeah.
5: You said that the person mentioned something like asking, do you fold or do you
6: crunch?
5: My brain went straight to tortilla. I don't know why my brain went to tortilla, and you're looking at me like, huh? And we're talking about.
6: No, we are not talking about anything. it came up as a conversation when I was having with one of my friends, and he said, oh, you guys are very predictable. You know, we know exactly what you're going to talk after this one. I'm like, okay, fair enough. What? And then he goes, I listened to one, I don't know which one, but they did speak about, are you a folder or a cruncher? I was like, wait, what does that mean? And then I was like, can you explain it to me? And he goes, oh, well, to wipe. And I was like,
5: and I'm still thinking of, you know, a napkin, a serviette.
6: No.
5: Because I don't know. I mean, I know that within your cuisine, you have the roti, you have the naan, you have the
6: parta.
5: So we have the tortilla. I mean, Mexicans, we have a tortilla.
6: Mm-mm-mm.
5: Okay, now tortilla is it's our breakfast, lunch, and dinner. It's Mm-mm-mm. our fork. It's our spoon. It's our knife. Well, not our knife. When you sat here and you said a folder or a cruncher, my brain went straight to tortilla.
6: No.
5: And I'm like, well, yeah, I guess.
6: Now you're nowhere close. and I wasn't either as well. But that is something that probably I said, well, feedbacks have been taken. Maybe you should join us.
5: There you go. No, and yes, I mean, we are, there is a, Phoenix does have the number that you can SMS and it comes in. And if we want to in the future, in the next time we're together,
6: mm-hmm.
5: pose a question to the community about whether we are a folder or a
6: crunch.
5: Oh my goodness.
6: I have never. Now I look at the tissue paper and I now my brain goes, what do I do here?
5: I'm trying to visualize and I don't think. Well, it's like people who argue if the toilet paper should be, you know, out or in.
6: Oh, yeah. I don't know. I don't

0: care, to be honest.
1: Oh, I do.
0: Well, why?
1: It's because it's a visual thing, and it's a functional thing.
0: Oh, is it?
1: So okay. For me.
0: Is there a science behind it? Or?
1: Well, according to the ones who say that the toilet paper should be outside, falling out, the patent, supposedly, that was submitted for that, mm-hmm. the image has it that way. Mm-hmm. And that's fine. So the people who feel that it should be that way, that's what mm-hmm. they use as, that's mm-hmm. the right way. I don't think there's a right or wrong. I think there's just a preference. And personally, I like it against the wall because there's no gap. It just looks more, I don't know, neat, more... whatever.
0: Fair enough. Okay. Yeah. I never
1: and you put your hand on it and you pull it off. Anyway. Then you choose to fold or scrunch or crunch or whatever after you do that. No, and it's interesting because I have a friend who does it a certain way. We had this conversation 20 years ago, and how at his house of worship, they were told to stop doing the habits. Mm-mm. So they decided to put it the other way, and then their child comes in and says, what's wrong with you people, why did you turn it the other way, it should be this way. You know, like, and how it is that, you know, habits, and you know, and because it's not uh-huh. a right or wrong, AJ, yeah, TP yeah, is yeah. TP however you hang yeah. it,
0: you people know? Have issues,
1: yeah, but anyway. It's better than a corn cob.
0: Yeah. Half of the time. No, well, we should not. No. I think we should pause that conversation for the next time when we have one of my friend next time here. We can ask him all those questions yes. when he is here. So yeah, I see, and I respect the program.
1: And there's, I mean, there's nothing wrong with having those fun light. What do you call it? He didn't say spicy. He said, what did he say? He didn't use the word spicy flavor before. No, what did he call it?
0: Spicy flavor.
1: Okay, so he did say that.
0: All yeah, right. Well, fair enough.
1: All right, so this next song, do we want to talk about it first or do we want to play it first?
0: We can talk about it. I got inspired by this song, not in the way that the web series teaches you or portrays. This is the web series is talking about Money Heist.
1: Oh, okay.
0: So not the inspiration in that way, but the inspiration in the song and the way it was sung. And I'll try and read it. And it has got that historical, it means that it is a song about resistance, sacrifice, and freedom.
1: Okay.
0: And obviously it was done in Italy. So I'll let you play this one, but okay. A very good song, very popular one, and I enjoy it.
1: Okay, and it is called Bella Ciao.
0: Bella Ciao.
1: Here we go.

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3: 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This is the Multicultural Program tonight with Miriam and our guest, AJ. That was a fun song.
4: That was very good. I enjoyed the energy of the song and I saw you singing it as well.
3: I mean, it's kind of catchy.
4: It is very. You know?
3: And even though I don't speak Italian, it is a Latin language, so there's some similarities to Spanish. Mm-hmm. So words like montaña is a mountain, so I can recognize that.
4: Oh, okay.
3: But, and I think there's a couple of other ones, but I don't know. I could have been wrong. Because bella is to me, bella is it's usually used in reference to woman, and it's usually beautiful.
4: Oh.
3: And then ciao.
4: Ciao is.
3: Is, I think it's only goodbye. I don't think it's a hello.
4: That's what I thought. Always thought goodbye.
3: Because Latinos, we use chao, we just spell it differently. Mm-hmm. Or Spanish speakers, we just spell it C-H-A-O versus C-I-O-A.
4: Ah, okay.
3: Because we're phonetic. So if I were to say C-I-O-A, I would say ciao.
4: Ciao. But so this one is chao.
3: Right. So to create the ch sound in Spanish, it's a C-H.
4: Which makes sense because, I'm not questioning anyone, but it's just chao with C-I-A. I'll give you... Again, without picking up anyone, I will give you an example. So, I was having a chat with someone, and that person said, "Oh, I need to go to the Juke Street." I was like, "Juke Street, fair enough." And then you try and find out Google Maps. You try and find out Juke Street, and it's getting difficult to a point. And said, "Okay, well, I couldn't." Can you spell it? Can you imagine what
3: D-U-K-E. Duke.
4: Yeah, but that's, I said, oh, that juke that starts with D.
3: I mean, okay, yes, that is challenging.
4: Well, very, very, very challenging, to be honest.
3: But to me, it goes back to the beauty of language because, in their alphabet or in their language, does that letter, first of all, does it exist, first of all? Then if it does exist the way we see it, because if, what? Because it means alphabets aren't the same.
4: So they would go A, B, C, J, E, F, G, H, I,
3: no.
4: D.
3: and we're trying to, come on.
4: Do understand where you're coming from.
3: And there's also sometimes what we hear isn't always what is being said.
4: Oh, okay. That's interesting. So, is that philosophical or spiritual or scientific fact?
3: That's just, listen, because I don't know. I don't think it's scientific. Well, it is. Because, okay, have you ever heard your voice recorded?
4: Yes.
3: Your voice recorded is very different than your voice when you hear it, right?
4: Okay.
3: So someone who may have first heard the word Duke Street, when they receive the message, they may have heard Juke Street. No, I'm trying too hard.
4: Could be. Yeah, no, you're trying to put the other side of the conversation, but there is no other side. In their kinder, they went A, B, C, J, E, F, G, H, I, D. But it is quite funny. Without picking up on anyone on any...
3: If that person is listening, I apologize. I tried, okay? Age isn't helping me here at all. And the reason is for me, I learned to speak in a city who speaks really fast. Mm-hmm. So we just run through our words. We don't necessarily enunciate the mm-hmm. sounds. Mm-hmm. And that's where I learned to speak. Mm-hmm. So for most of my life growing up, my father did not understand me. Mm-hmm. Okay, because he's a different city, different way of speaking, the whole bit.
4: Right.
3: Okay. And when I decided to become a teacher, I had to learn to slow my pattern of speech so that people could understand me. But when I get excited, it doesn't go back to the way it was, but it goes closer to that direction. Mm-hmm. And people are like, what is she saying? What is she talking? It's because I'll just go.
4: Mm-hmm. Yeah. But you're right. Like, if you would meet a certain person where you grew up, probably you can resonate with that frequency and match that frequency. For example, 106.7 FM, you are catching it up. But the moment you try and mix the frequencies together, you go, hang on, slow it down, buddy. Can't hear it.
3: I was in my mid-20s, and there was a conference that my parents went to, and I tagged along. And a friend of my parents from mm-hmm. the city that mm-hmm. I learned to speak in was there. And we were speaking in Spanish. And he tells my dad, oh, David, I have to congratulate you. Mm-hmm. Your daughter speaks so whatever he said. Mm-hmm. My dad's like, yeah, you can say that because you understand her. I don't.
4: question. And again, this is the Australian way of pronunciation. How would you pronounce M-A-L-L?
3: M-A. So, okay. Personally, I'll say mal.
4: Yeah, okay.
3: I would not say mel.
4: Okay, fair enough. Yeah, that's where it is, but yeah, okay.
3: But it's the U.S. brain kicking in, the U.S. English brain kicking in.
4: Okay.
3: Had I been born here, that brain would probably kick in first. How would you say it?
4: Mal, but it's different, right? Mm-hmm. Yeah, mel. Yeah. That's what. And mel is like M-E-L. Hey, mel, how are you?
3: True.
4: True. What? So it's written as M-A-L-L, but you have to pronounce mel. Is that correct, by the way?
3: And I think it's who you talk to.
4: Maybe, close to, yeah.
3: Well, it's like, okay, so because I have the U.S. accent when I speak English, mm-hmm. I get teased because, for example, those things that we add to our food for spices, mm-hmm. it's spelled H-E-R-B.
4: Herbs.
3: Bingo. In the U.S., we don't say that. That's a person's name. We say herb.
4: Herb.
3: Herb. Because herb is a person's name.
4: Oh, okay.
3: Okay, another one that we have that is when you have metal and you have that thing that you're bringing it together with the heat and you're bringing it together, it's spelled S-O-L-D-E-R.
4: Yeah.
3: How do you say it here?
4: Soldering.
3: Okay, we say solder.
4: Sure. Okay, fair enough.
3: So it's no, I'll give you the Duke and Juke.
4: No, I don't take that. No.
3: It's a bit. It's two different languages. It's the same language origin used and spoken in different ways.
4: Maybe. Yeah, well, yeah, I agree. I'm not saying, I'm not debating it now. My point is done, to be honest. It was A, B, C, J.
3: I think that's cool. I think that's kind of cool.
4: So what would you call? That's fine. I think we are pushing the boundaries here.
3: No. Forgive my question. Is the person first language English or?
4: First language English, yeah. 100%. Oh. Maybe.
3: I don't know. So really?
4: Maybe, yeah.
3: Okay, in that case, that's kind of, maybe you have a speech impediment? They can't say these
4: properly? I have absolutely no idea because.
3: And you are mocking this person and you don't realize if they have a reason.
4: I'm not mocking. I'm just giving you an example of chow, C-I-A-O versus C-H-A-O versus C-H-E-W versus.
3: That's true. It was like the question. Oh, this was back in the 70s. So how do you pronounce T-W-A?
4: T-W-A. Twa.
3: Okay. How do you pronounce T-W-E?
4: Twi.
3: Okay. How do you pronounce T-W-I?
4: Twi.
3: How do you pronounce T-W-U?
4: Two.
3: And how do you pronounce T-W-O?
4: Two.
3: Okay, then you got it. Because people will say two.
4: Two.
3: Instead of two. Number two.
4: You got me there. Oh, that was... Two. Well, that's one way of pronouncing two now. Can I please have a cappuccino with a two sugar in it?
3: Yeah. Because English is not my first language, I'm fascinated by how we learn it, how we connect it to our original language. Yeah. What?
4: Two.
3: Two.
4: Oh, that's interesting. That is quite interesting.
3: Because I could speak the language, but I couldn't read or write the language when I was a kid.
4: Okay.
3: Because English is not phonetic and Spanish is mostly phonetic.
4: Fair enough, fair enough. Fair
3: what
4: enough.
3: Is...
4: Go on.
3: What is Hindi?
4: Hindi, yeah, yeah.
3: Is that a phonetic language?
4: Yeah, very much, pretty much, yes. Okay. Again, same goes. I went to the schooling. My dad went through the trouble of putting me into a, you know, convent school, which where they had an English-only school. And I...
3: Oh, wow. Okay.
4: Yeah, yeah, yeah. And I was horrible in speaking in English, to be honest. You know, I was very comfortable to go and have a chat with my Hindi teacher because I can express myself. But when it came down to speaking with any other teachers, except for maths, because it's easier. maths is a good language as well, by the way. Mm. If anyone know how to talk maths, come and have a chat. But English, but it's funny how over the years... you don't speak that much, but because you are born, you are going into that environment day in, day out for maybe 10 years of your life, it's easy to pick it up as you progress and as you go through. So it's there, always there in the subconscious mind. You are probably not confident or probably not willing to talk or be more expressive in it, but it's quite funny the way your mind works.
3: It's true. Oftentimes people who may know the language grammatically perfect, but they won't verbalize the language because it doesn't sound how they think it should sound.
4: Mm-hmm.
3: And that to me is sad.
4: Yeah.
3: Yeah. I'm curious.
4: Go on.
3: Was there an English word that you found challenging to learn how to pronounce?
4: Oh, that you've put me on the spot here now.
3: Oh, give me mine. And to this day, I have to think about it before I say it. Decision.
4: Decision.
3: I have to think about that word before I say it. Otherwise, it comes out decision.
4: Oh, yeah, yeah. I see your point. But hang on a second. I'll try and... Come on. It will come to me. Okay.
3: Yes.
4: Oh, yeah, yeah, yeah. So last year we had Diwali festival and this year we have a Deepavali gala dinner as well, which is happening on the 7th of November at Connect Church. So tickets are selling fast. It's a ticketed event. So one of my friend, he has got a very high vocabulary in English, and he wrote something. I'll try and find it. All right. How would you pronounce ensemble?
3: Ensemble.
4: Close enough.
3: Because it's not an English word.
4: It's not an English word.
3: The origin of that, I think, is French.
4: ensemble.
3: Yeah.
4: And when I read it first time, I was like, oh, what is this in the running sheet? It says ensemble. And it's not ensemble. And he goes, ensemble. I was like, God. So well, once I know the word, I'm pretty confident in speaking about it. But if I don't know, I'll definitely muck it up. And Mel was one of them.
3: Okay, here, I'll give you another one. Mm-hmm. The guy who, Vincent, he's an artist. He cut off his ear, very known. He did the sunflowers. His name is spelled Vangogh. So in Australia, he's pronounced Vincent Van Gogh.
4: Huh?
3: And in the US, he's pronounced Vincent Van Gogh.
4: Yeah, wouldn't that be...
3: and that when I first heard his name, Vincent Van Gogh, I'm like, oh, who's that?
4: Vincent Van Gogh.
3: Yeah. So yeah, it is a French... The word ensemble is a French term.
4: Mm.
3: The origin of it.
4: Ensemble. Well, so difficult words. My friend likes to put in a bit of, throw in a bit of his vocabulary experience.
3: And that is one of the challenges of English, is that it is a language that has taken from so many other languages that the pronunciation rules or the grammatical rules or the spelling rules don't work.
4: And like, true.
3: Yeah.
4: Like the one that was Two.
3: Two. Okay, so we have another song.
4: Yeah, well, go for
3: Pani
4: it.
3: Pani da rang.
4: Pani da rang de.
3: You said it's a good one?
4: What's that?
3: You going to sing it?
4: No.
3: I'll leave your microphone on if you want to sing
4: it. That's fine. No, no, no. All right, I can't.
3: Here we go.

0: the movie. What it's about.
1: What? Did we not say that we are not discussing?
0: No, we're not going to discuss that. No, but it's an interesting...
1: It is a Vicky Donner movie, if anyone wants to Google it. It's a very good movie. It talks about the stereotypical... addresses one of the stereotypical concerns within the Indian society. So, Vicky Donner, Ayushman Khurrana, sung by Ayushman Khurrana, and he's the actor as well. Very good actor. So, if you get a chance, watch this. It's a very good movie.
0: Liked it. Okay, so now
1: it's a very S-U-B-T-L-E.
0: Subtle. Subtle. Subtle.
1: Subtle.
0: Subtle. Knigget.
1: Knit. Knife.
0: Knife.
1: My knee is paining. But I would like to have a two.
0: Two. Two.
1: Two sugars. Imagine this. If I go tomorrow.
0: Uh-huh.
1: And if I just say that, can I please have a flat white with a tour sugar in it?
0: You're going to be like, what are you talking about?
1: Hang on, buddy.
0: Well, here's, okay. When I first got here, so I like fast food because, you know, U.S. And I went to one of our fast food places and I asked for a chicken sandwich. Okay. And the person said, what? I said, chicken sandwich. What? Can I have a chicken sandwich with cheese and lettuce? What? Come to the drive-thru. So I went to the window, right? I said, can I have a chicken sandwich? And he's like, we don't sell those here. I'm like, yeah, you do. Chicken burger. and I realize that here the burger is the bun.
1: Oh,
0: because to me, right. The burger is the minced of the meat.
1: I understand. Yeah. Yeah.
0: Yeah. Anyway. So yes, language is a fun thing.
1: Oh, 100%. 100%. But it has been absolute pleasure to be here. I know we are closing into it, but there are this weekend, there are two major events coming up. One is the
0: Bendigo Latin Festival.
1: Bendigo Latin Festival.
0: At Roslyn Park. And the other one is?
1: At Navratri Garba, happening at the La Trobe University Gallery area.
0: And where do I get tickets for that?
1: Go on to our socials, which is Facebook, IAB, Indian Association of Bendigo, and we have pretty much links there.
0: Okay. And again, the ticket is just for the entry. It is not, it's not a paid ticket. It's just a ticket.
1: It is a free
0: yes,
1: event.
0: It's a free event.
1: Yes. But yeah, sounds like yours will be quite exciting as well. And I do really hope that the rain gods stay away, which we are pretty clear, because for the very two reasons. Number one, your show, festival, and cricket is on back. So
0: oh, that's right. Yes. We need to have no rain for cricket. We cannot have rain for cricket.
1: Here we go. We can have a strong business case.
0: A strong business case?
1: No, for the god.
0: Anyway, thank you so much for joining us tonight. You're listening to Bendigo. You're listening to Phoenix FM 106.7. This is the multicultural program. Tonight was Miriam and our return special guest, AJ. Y que más, our program is thank you for, we get to have the program because of the Broadcasting Foundation.
1: Yeah, 100%.
0: We're very, very grateful for that. All right, buenas noches. Good night.
1: Thank you. Bye. Thanks, Miriam.
0: See you in October. See you in October.
1: Yeah, fair enough.
0: Cool.
1: Okay. I'll be the here.
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3: Hey Trovers, welcome to episode 92 of Aussie Trove. The Oz music scene just keeps delivering the goods. We're literally this week covering from Sydney to Albany and Tassie to Cairns. I'm Brett and I'm coming to you from Phoenix FM on Jarrah Country in central Victoria and across the Community Radio Network. New to the show this week are Red Moon Cowboy, who are originally from Albany, WA, Whiskey, who are from Cairns, Boats from Melbourne, and Ginger and the Chiefs from Bendigo. This week, to kick off the show, we welcome back Jack Billman from the far south coast of New South Wales. Jack has just released on the 25th of September what I think is the fifth album for the solo artist who plays live as a four-piece band. We're going to check out the title track from this, his first album since 2023, called Move the Mountains. Jack is a prolific live performer, so of course there's plenty of opportunities to catch Jack and the band over the coming months. From mid-October, they'll be at heaps of venues between Sydney, Canberra and Melbourne, with mostly regional shows locked in right up until February. Jack has said these songs were written to be played live, so check his socials for how you can experience that, but also how you can score this release on a burnt orange vinyl. So let's get it happening with Jack Billman from the far south coast, New South Wales, with Move the Mountains.

Hi, I'm Laurie from Whiskey in Cairns, North Queensland, and you're listening to Aussie Trove on the Community Radio Network. And this is our new single, One More Summer.

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1: This is Aussie Tribe on the Community Radio Network, and we just heard from Whiskey, who are from Cairns. One More Summer is the name of the song, come out September 18. A four-piece have been releasing music since early last year, and this is their 10th track in the 20 or so months since. They hit the ground running because they've actually been around since 2019. So by 2025, they have plenty of music to get out there. And the music is still coming, with a full-length album said to be in the works. Their location does mean that it's a bit of a stretch to get to the southern states, but maybe the album might be the impetus they need, because it does look like they have strong followings in Brisbane and Sydney. Rightio, next up is the return of Balladeer to Aussie Trove. It's the premiere of a new single, which is the first release since her debut EP back in late 2024. Black Dots is the name of the song, Balladeer being from down Geelong way, and she's going to put this one out on October 2. Balla's project started out in 2022, and she released her first music as Balladeer that year. We had our first introduction to Balla in 2023 with the release of her biggest track to date called Care Too Much. Then came the EP in late 2024, but it did come at a cost, as it effectively burnt Balla out and saw her step back for a while to reconnect with her music. But nearly 2 years later, Balla is back, and with a bit of a different approach. This time around, it's a more collaborative approach. Balla is going to tell us about the track, introduce us to the band, and shed some light on her tour dates.
2: Hi, I'm Balladeer, and you're about to hear the premiere of my brand new song, Black Dots. It's about following the status quo and getting nowhere fast. I'm the primary songwriter, keyboardist and vocalist of the band.
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2: We've got a show at Volta in Ballarat with Apples supporting, as well as Cooper Nathaniel. Ballarat show is on the 23rd of October, and us being a Geelong band, we would absolutely love to see you. Also going to Melbourne in Preston at the lovely Ragtime Tavern. That'll be a solo show. It's on the 17th of October, and it's also free entry starting at 8 o'clock. Kate Lucetta is going to open, and we hope to see you at some shows, and hopefully we'll be back on the road early next year as well with some more music. Big thanks to Brett at the Trove Show. He's an awesome music lover. 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
7: You're listening to Aussie Trove, and last track we heard was The Moving Stills from the Central Coast, New South Wales. Benefit is the name of the song, come out September 24, 2018, saw the arrival of this four-piece, and since then we've seen a couple of LPs and an EP. Benefit is their second single of 2026. They've ticked off a lot of the bucket list items of up-and-coming Oz indie bands. They've toured the UK and Europe, been played on Triple J, even had a crack at Like a Version, where they covered Lady Hawk's My Delirium, and have made a doco called Being in a Band. Regulars on the festival circuit, they recently announced that they'll be joining the stacked Spilt Milk Festival in Canberra, Gold Coast, Geelong and Perth this coming December. And also, we just heard, and for the first time on Aussie Trove, Boats, who are from Melbourne. Pray the Cult Away is the name of the song, come out September 18. Boats is the project of Blake Patterson, and Pray the Cult Away comes from his debut LP, Extreme Scream. The album was recorded in Oslo, Paris, Berlin, Mullumbimby and Melbourne, and is the follow-up to his 2024 EP called Bats of Mullumbimby. Blake has actually been releasing music as Boats since 2015 when he released his debut EP. That release included by far his most popular track to date called Shallows, which has over 500,000 streams. Not a lot of info out there about Boats, as there's only some sporadic posts and no sign of any live performances to back up the album release. All right, next up, and a band that is back to Aussie Trove, it is Full Flower Moon Band. Endless Summer is name of the song, come out September 25. They're from Brisbane. The new release signals the return of the five-piece, fronted by Kate Baby Shakes Dillon, and it comes with news that this is the first single from their fourth album. Their 2024 album, Mega Flower, got accolades around the world and elevated them to one of the country's premier live acts, and that has just whetted their appetite for more of the same. And the fans are ready for it. There's been some sporadic gigs since they supported Foo Fighters late last year, and they're pretty much selling out everything they do now. They sold out their first vinyl run last time around, so once pre-orders are available, I wouldn't sleep on this new one, which is going to be called After Dark and is set for release in early 2027. So it's time now to check out this first taste from the new album from Full Flower Moon Band, with Endless Summer.

Hey there, Trovers. It's Tom from Bollard, and you're about to listen to our new single, Coming Up Springs, which is the final single from our upcoming album, Heat, which is to be released in October. 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
2: This is Aussie Tribe, broadcasting from Phoenix FM in Central Vic and across the Community Radio Network. And we just heard Bollard, who are from Melbourne. Coming Up Springs is the name of the song, come out September 25. This 5, 6 or 7 piece even have been on our radar since mid-2024 when we came across their I Was Wide Open EP. But prior to that, they'd released their debut LP back in 2018 and then another in 2023. Coming Up Springs is only their third single since that 2024 EP. No word yet on a tour to launch the album, but we've got our fingers crossed that they'll be back up this way. For that last EP, they did also get to Sydney, Wollongong, Canberra and Adelaide. So keep an eye on their socials for announcements. Thanks, Tom, for the intro and for the extra details about the album name and that this is the final single. Also from Melbourne, we heard from Pisco Sour. Never Gonna Change For You come out on September 22. His 5-piece have been releasing music since 2021, continue to build momentum on the back of their live shows. His band do seem that they're just on the verge of something. Their 2023 EP, How Much Is Too Much, was much loved and featured their biggest track to date, Sleep, which has had over 900,000 streams. And now with the news that Never Gonna Change For You is the second single from their new EP, they do seem to be ready to kick things off, I reckon. They do have an album launch gig locked in for the 4th of December at The Corner, so pretty safe to assume the EP will be out by then. All right, next up is Yagki, who originally from Western Sydney, but has now based herself in LA and has done so for since the end of last year. Stuck in the Middle is the name of the song, come out September 30. As I said, she moved to LA at the end of 2025, and so far it looks to be working out all right for her. Since moving, she has released her biggest single to date, Chasing. That was back in April, and this year so far has released 7 singles. She recently got the opportunity to support Melbourne's Play Lunch on all 12 of their USA and Canada shows, and now on the back of all that momentum has released her second EP, Sleepwalking. Includes her last 5 releases plus the one that we're just about to hear. So this is Yagki, originally from Western Sydney but now LA based, with the final unreleased track from her second EP. This is Stuck in the Middle.

Phoenix FM. We are Ginger and the Chiefs, and we are a three-piece rock band from Bendigo. We're stoked to have you guys to be the first to hear our very first new single, Body Clock. By the way, it's best listened to as loud as possible. We hope you like it as much as we love playing it. Check us out on Instagram at Ginger and the Chiefs to keep up with all that we have to offer. Thank you very much.

Hi, this is Owen from Red Moon Cowboy. Coming up is our song Goblins off of our new EP, Internet Users. Thanks so much to Aussie Trove on the Community Radio Network for playing this song. The rest of the EP is up on streaming, so you can check it out there. We've got some more songs coming soon. So yeah, thanks. Hope you enjoy it.

You've been listening to Aussie Trove on Phoenix FM or via the Community Radio Network, and last track was Red Moon Cowboy. The song is called Goblins, come out September 23. They're Melbourne-based, but originally from Albany in WA. To first spin on Aussie Trove for the duo of Owen, who we heard from, and Bailey, and I don't reckon it'll be the last time that we feature them. They launched back in 2023, released their debut Rome in March 2024. At that stage, they were still based in the West and scored a spot supporting Radio Free Alice on their Polyester EP tour. So the signs were there. They seem to have found their spot, though, in the vibrant Melbourne post-punk scene. We heard one of the two previously unreleased tracks on their four-track EP, the other being the title track called Internet Users. Their EP launch will be at the Gem Bar on the 9th of October with Human Noise and Two Star. Thanks, Owen, for the intro. Definitely keen for more from Red Moon Cowboy. And also featuring, and for the first time, was Bendigo's Ginger and the Chiefs with their debut release. The song is called Body Clock. It come out September 27. This trio only announced their arrival in early August and have now arrived with that ripper debut. As you heard, the lyrics have a bit of hip-hop style into them, and that is no accident. Cody, the vocalist for Ginger and Chiefs, has previously released music as Run Wilder, which was his hip-hop project for a number of years, and featured his most well-known track, Low Profile, which has over 120,000 streams. What's in line for this new project? Well, we do know that there is another single ready to drop, so we'll also be keeping an eye out for that over the coming weeks. No sign yet of any live gigs, but hopefully as things warm up, we'll get to see them out and about. Thanks, Cody, for the intro. This week, we wrap up another huge show by heading to Tassie to check out one of the three new releases from Dark World. The project, fronted by prolific Apple Isle artist Mary Shannon, has announced that a couple of members are moving on. So they've released these three as the final pieces of work from Sean and Ryan. But also with that news is the announcement that Spiro and Jason, who I think are also in Silverfleet Ships, that they've joined Dark World. Very much the way in Tassie, artists often featuring in a number of bands with varying genres. As is normally the case with Mary's bands, you won't find these tracks on Spotify. We have got this track, Bitter, on our title playlist though, so you can find the link there through to the rest of the Dark World stuff, or you can give it a spin on Subvert, which Dark World has signed up as a co-owner of. So, whatever you're doing in the next week, have a cracker, and support real Oz music however you can. You've been listening to Aussie Trove on the Community Radio Network. This is Dark World from Tassie with Bitter.

touch the wall.

I am he that aches with love. 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Does the earth gravitate? Does not all matter aching attract all matter? So the body of me to all I meet.

Well, interesting start to the show today. A few little technical glitches. Brought in a whole lot of relatively kind of ambient stuff for you tonight too, so thought it was going to be nice and relaxing, but anyway, we're here now. Never Lose Your Shadow minus the intro. Well, I guess today we are going to have a little bit of a sort of look into some more sort of fluid music, quietly sort of sliding the scale to the ambient drift kind of end of the dial, bit of experimental sound design, more sort of extraction, unhurried listening as always for the late night. Looking at decades of underground music, not as separate genres, but as one kind of continuous evolving conversation, I guess. All right, if we can get through it all, tonight's selection lends itself to sort of balance between digital precision and physical tape warmth, relying on, as I said, the ambient slider. Over the next couple of hours, we'll cross paths with Alvin Noto. Just heard a little bit of Iggy Pop. Now some Muslim Gauze, some Jan Jelic in there. Maybe some Moritz von Oswald. Anyway, let's hear the rest of this Muslim Gauze track.

Well, we've found a level of sanity here in the studio. Okay, so before I kind of interrupted us, we kind of heard the second half, really, of the sort of improbable union of punk royalty, German rasterize, minimalism, and sort of post-rock electronic. That was Iggy Pop reading the poetry of Walt Whitman, set to the soundscapes of Alvinoto and the Berlin kind of post-punk rock duo Tarwater. The track is called As Adam Early in the Morning. I think we kind of missed most of that bit. And then I am He That Aches With Love. I was just thinking then that there was also some crossover here. I'm just thinking of in my mind as I'm thinking about this. So there was Ryuichi Sakamoto had different artists read out a little bit of Walt Whitman for some of his stuff on Async. And Ryuichi Sakamoto and Alvinoto have collaborated many times, and now here we've got Alvinoto with Iggy Pop reading out some Walt Whitman. Anyway, 6 degrees of separation, maybe. Or maybe Walt Whitman is worthy of being read out to some music of different types. It was actually taken from the Leaves of Grass tribute project. Nikolai's signature Alvinoto signature kind of microscopic glicks and sign tones with the 19th century verse of cold futuristic resonance. And then we took off the show proper with sort of a masterclass, really, in tactile, hypnotizing dub space there from the late Bryn Jones, recording as Muslim Gauze. Gets a little bit of a rollout on the show every now and again. That was the title track of his iconic 1998 album, Muller Said. Look, he just worked with kind of staggering velocity out of Manchester, layering hand precision, vocal loops, lots of live percussion and heavily saturated tape delays, turned all that into like these deep, hypnotic, anti-commercial sonic landscapes, I was going to say lounge rooms then. Very much a protest artist about the going vocal loops, lots of live percussion and heavily saturated tape delays, turned all that into like these deep, hypnotic, anti-commercial sonic landscapes, I was going to say lounge rooms then.

0: there with some pioneering kind of digital glitch abstraction from Marcus Popp under his Oval moniker. That was a track, Sa, taken from his 2016 album Pop. After virtually inventing the CD skipping micro sample aesthetic in the late 90s, Pop shifted here towards a sort of lighter, a little bit more organic palette, building hyper detailed synthetic acoustic textures that feel entirely, well, not entirely weightless, but very weightless, with a big sprinkle of abstraction in there. Right, we're on track. 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This show is called Never Lose Your Shadow.
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0: 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And I'd just like to say, being someone that lives out

Outside of Bendigo, we've had those green bins for quite a while. This is me doing a community announcement. Can you believe it? The green bin rocks. That's all I can say. I fill mine up more than I fill up the general garbage bin. Anyway, you don't need to know about my life. All we really need to know about right now is to listen to some music to interrogate people by.

bookmarked that or bookended that bracket with some interesting sort of tape warmth, I guess you'd call it. Started off the bracket with the German sound artist Jan Yelling gets a bit of a run on this show. Got many different guises that he comes under. This one's just under his own name. I think he does like Graham, The Exposures, Avec, multiple others that I can't think of right off the top of my head. Anyway, yes, he kind of, especially in this mode, he really sort of excels at that, taking subtle fragments of jazz records or other early electronic source material, reducing it down to pretty sort of small loops and letting them swim in that really nice warm, inverted commas, cassette saturating crackle. It's kind of subtle on there, but it's definitely there. And then we sort of bounced into some abstraction with UK IDM heritage there that was plaid with their long running duo of Ed Handley and Andy Turner with Silver Sum off their 2001 Warp Records LP Double Figure. It's kind of got nice, intricate, polyrhythmic drum programming and that sort of lush, melancholic synth harmonies that come along with that one. The kind of defining signature of that sort of early 2000s IDM. I'm sure you've noticed when I roll out the IDM on the program. I think I sort of describe it to myself as, you know, bossa nova for people with ADHD. You know, it's all kind of over the place, but a little bit, just a little bit sad around the edges, but nice and bright and shiny in the middle. And then what happened then? Then we had like a little fascinating kind of cross-section of acoustic field recording and analog sequencing with Schneider Kasserik. Probably saying that a little bit wrong, if my finest German collaboration between Stefan Schneider and of To Rococo Rot, it's played on the show before, and percussionist Sven Kasserik with the track's called Low Rhythm of Shadow Documents, built from live percussion sessions in Kenya and mixed with raw room acoustics with minimal electronic editing. Not sure that really comes across in that track, but that's how they created that one. Then we kind of cooled right down with some spectral kind of haunting ambient drift from Stephen Wilkinson, better known as Bibio. I was trying to think back during the week and I thought, I've never played a Bibio track on this show in 150 goes at it. So I thought I better dig a bit out. And you heard the track Ivy Charcoal, taken from his album Phantom Brickworks, released on Warp. That project in particular focuses on sort of hauntology and environmental memory, using tape warp sort of piano loops and deep atmospheric hiss to evoke forgotten industrial ruins. I'm not sure if it's the right way to say that, but I think that's one of the more livelier tracks on that record. That's all very fog-inspired, let's put it that way. It's very dense, very
very airy, very atmospheric. It's a beautiful record. Then we finished up there with some more sort of deep subterranean sound architecture from Yugen with Phantom, featured on the Point A compilation via Onboard Music. Rolled out a little bit of stuff off that record over the last few months, operating on patient kind of sub-bass pulses and delicate percussive clicks in there as well. It's built for sort of late night sound system acoustics. Something we do love on this program. Never Lose Your Shadow on Phoenix FM. I could probably helped if I probably racked up the next track for us, but not to worry, it'll come on any second.

0: just a couple of tracks there. One of them's quite long, so I'm back. We just listened to, well, a pretty legendary moment, really, in hardware-driven dub minimalism. Revisiting a little bit of... that's incorrect, sorry. That was with Moritz von Oswald Trio. with Pattern 3 off the Vertical Ascent, featuring people like Basic Channel founder Moritz von Oswald alongside Max Ladebar and Vladislav Delay. That track you heard, Pattern 3, is completely live, computer-free jam, translating, I guess, deep kind of dub techno roots into fluid, sort of improvisational, kind of organic, minimal funk, I guess. I was kind of grooving along with that. Great track, that one. And then before there, it was Montreal-based composer Carolis Coverdale with Touch Me and Die from her remarkable release, After Touches. Played a track or two off that over the course of the shows. Coverdale approaches electronic composition with a what feels like a really sort of sacred kind of classical sensibility. Maybe got something to do with her instrumentation, but just also the way that she just really treats the instruments, as in how she kind of cares for them, as opposed to treat them as in like put them through effects and stuff. But anyway, sort of like stretching kind of pipe organ sounds and mixing that with like digital synthesis stuff into sort of dense microtonal choral clouds, let's call them. Again, it's a really nice laid-back record, that one. It's kind of a little bit spooky in spots, but you know, if you're done with the drum machines and the synthesizers, but you still like that kind of vibe, definitely After Touch is a beautiful record for that sort of stuff. And we started off that bracket with a really nice, immersive, kind of slow dissolving drone architecture there from Keller, with Forest Management. Keller sort of started out in the US, I'm pretty sure it's California, in like around the sort of mid-2000s by a husband and wife duo, Will Long and Danielle Buckey Long. But following Danielle's passing in 2009, it sort of continued as a solo kind of ambient project just of Will Long. And I think it's based in Tokyo in Japan by the looks of it. And Forest Management, long-running solo ambient music project of Chicago-based composer John Daniel. Anyway, I should get to the track. The track was called Hotel Mona Lisa, which I'm guessing is the actual hotel near the Arc de Triomphe in Paris on the Champs-Élysées. Hence, it would be on a record called Landmarks. Their collaborative album Landmarks kind of rests entirely on that sort of warm, infinitely decaying kind of tape loop sort of stuff that just blurs the boundary between melody and background noise. And if you're listening, NJ, you'll be happy to know that I have acknowledged the difference between melody and background noise. All right. heading up to sort of half an hour past 10. Let's do this.
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0: Don't go just yet. Still got half an hour of the program left. Never lose shadow.

just letting that one sub bass itself out. That was some interesting sort of surgical precision and sine wave reduction from Rasta Norton co-founder Frank Brettschneider. That track was a soft throbbing of time. I can understand why it's called that. Brettschneider treats electronic sound like pure physics, really, sort of building rhythmic momentum purely through frequency modulation and rhythmic clicks, and pretty grain-free, pristine sub-bass pulses. Nice for this time of night. And before that, the very long track, sort of returning a little bit to Tokyo with the sound designer Kenichi Oka. That was Yamaoka with Omni 2 off this Omnus album. When that was kind of halfway through, I thought, have I actually played this one before on the show? It's all quite, I'm not going to say similar, but it's a really nice record, though. It's got its peaks and troughs. I have listened to that record a few times over the last couple of weeks. Sort of seemed to just get really lost in those kind of long tracks that they put out. This piece, this track was built live in real time without computers. Had a couple of those tracks on the show this week, using vintage Roland sequences and analog synth modules to create a delicate micro glitch kind of ambient pop tapestry. Is that what you'd say about that? I don't know. I think sometimes I just make this stuff up. Right, we're sort of heading up towards the end of the show. You've been listening to Never Lose Your Shadow on Phoenix FM. I am going to be away for the next few weeks. I'm not 100% sure what will be on in this time slot, but I'm sure the station will find somebody to fill this spot for me. Hopefully they bring you the abstract electronic joy that you're used to at this time of night. Or maybe it'll be a brief relief from Never Lose Shadow. I shouldn't say things like that. Anyway. Right, so I'm just going to let... I'll just play this out for you. I'm just going to end the show tonight with a kind of landmark piece of late 80s electronic abstraction, although I guess it doesn't really seem that like so much like abstraction these days, from Sean Booth and Rob Brown as Ortega, with the track Ray off their 1998 album LP5 that came out on Warp Records. That was the sort of really the beginning of them really just plowing into the sort of conversation between the real and the generative, with the sort of elastic FM sequencing around all this sort of strangely warm sort of human melodic kind of core. I guess it's sort of them leaving their electro and hip-hop kind of roots for something completely different, off on another complete tangent, which I've always loved them for. So good night, and I'll see you in a couple of weeks.

up front and in front when it comes to everything urban from across the globe. Whether it be independent or established artists, we have got you well and truly covered. A track that hit our inbox over the last couple of weeks and we're really loving is this latest one from Jared Lawson. Something a little bit different, and it's quite a funky offering as well. This is called Midas Touch to open up this week here on the Urban Meltdown.

had an exodus. After flipping through the paper, our kinfolk knew what was next for us. They headed north to lay down their roots. The train was filled with hope, from the freight cars to the caboose. Next stop, Chicago, the big city of dreams and broad shoulders. This was the hot spot, even though the winters were much colder. Many made their way to the south side and adopted it. It was here that they fell in love with this black metropolis.

Townsville, these country folk figured out how to make a way. Our people made something out of nothing. There's always been magic in our DNA. From our art, our poetry, to the music we would play, the whole world watched as our black renaissance was put on full display. We were raised right, traditions were passed down, we welcomed new life. We had our own doctors and banks, we had our fair share of unfair fights. We weren't all rich, but this felt like a small piece of heaven. We spread love from the lake to state on 31st.

tunes back to back there for you on the Urban Meltdown Radio Show. Brett Costello with you, Layla Hathaway, and the track 47th Street. That one's been riding high on the UK Soul Chart. Before that, something fresh and new from Jared Lawson and his tune Midas Touch. Another one of our favourites over the last week or two comes from Lee Scott. That's L-I and Scott. A track called Pink Velvet that kind of seems to bridge the gap between a bit of an old school sound, and certainly got some nods to the old school in there, but quite a modern production element as well. Really liking this one, Pink Velvet, Lee Scott, here on the Urban Meltdown.

Divine and set to do big things before too long, I'd say. That up-tempo version of Lovely Day. Anderson .Paak and Corday are the artists on that one. A Good Day, of course. Let's get into some solid R&B soul now. The offering comes from Keith Robinson, and the tune is called Up, here on the Urban Meltdown.

latest sounds there from Victoria Monet. Really liking that one. It's called Juicy. Brett Costello keeping you up front and in front every week here on the Urban Meltdown. Taking the tempo a little bit down with these next couple of tunes for you. Before long, we're going to give you Lena Nicole. She's an artist that we've played a few tracks of over the years. Lena, N-I-K-O-L for the surname. Teens with Ollie Howe on a tune called I Don't Mind. But first, also a little bit of a down-tempo track called Can't Wait. The artist's name, Genia, I assume is the correct pronunciation, G-E-N-I-A, as we smooth things out with these tunes back-to-back for you on the Urban Meltdown.

0: 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Every week at this time, we're keeping you up front and in front, whether it comes to independent or established artists in the world of urban music. You're going to hear some artists that you haven't heard before, and we're going to give you the biggest urban artists from around the globe. It's the Urban Meltdown, coming to you nationally through the Community Radio Network.
1: Brett Costello, bringing

track that's literally just dropped recently. Latest one from Honey Baby, featuring Grammy-nominated rapper J.I.D. The track is called A Thousand Times. And if you just joined us before that one, Eli Derby, latest smooth offering from him called Fine As You. Latest release now from Lucky Day, keeping things pretty smoothed out on this edition.

Liking that sound. It comes from Markay, MAR-K. The track It's Over here on the Urban Meltdown. A little something for you. Brett Costello keeping you up front and in front when it comes to everything urban. This next artist, Lumani, the tune Mind Your Business.

The sounds of Jalen Chords there, and the track is called My Boo. If you're loving the sounds you hear up on the Urban Meltdown radio show, then you're going to want to get around the Urban Meltdown Spotify playlist as well. Just search The Urban Meltdown, give us a like and a follow there. You can check out plenty of the tracks that have featured on the Urban Meltdown radio show over the recent months. You'll certainly hear this next guy there, Nate James, one of the quality releases over recent weeks. The track is called Set the Tone. We'll give you that one first before getting into Nipper and Blast together on a track called Homegrown. You know how we do, keep you up front and in front on the Urban Meltdown.

Well, that's all we've got time for on this week's edition of the Urban Meltdown. 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Until next week, I hope you'll keep it up front and in front.

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1: 1 1 1 1 1 1 1 1 1 1 1 1 1 1 1 1 1 1 1 1 1 1 1 1 1 1 1 1 1 1 1 1 1 1 1 1 1 1 1 1 1 1 1 1 1 1 1 1 1 1 1 1 1 1 1 1 1 1 1 1 1 1 1 1 1 1 1 1 1 1 1 1 1 1 1 1 1 1 1 1 1 1 1 1 1 1 1 1 1 1 1 1 1 1 1 1 1 1 1 1 1 1 1 1 1 1 1 1 1 1 1 1 1 1 1 1 1 1 1 1 1 1 1 1 1 1 1 1 1 1 1 1 1 1 1 1 1 1 1 1 1 1 1 1 1 1 1 1 1 1 1 1 1 1 1 1 1 1 1 1 1 1 1 1 1 1 1 1 1 1 1 1 1 1 1 1 1 1 1 1 1 1 1 1

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dragon trying to digest whereabouts the scouts would take me further out the west. There's a dollar in my belt safe, timber on the rungs. There's a single tree that blocks our view of a scorching summer sun. The scouts, although not many, I was third in line. While my name was Frederick, the others called me

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0: I'm just arriving at Roddy Lee's Vault of Vinyl for the Pophead's Hour of Power. Hope he's in.
1: Jane Arakawa.
0: Pophead's musicologist, Roddy Lee.
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0: And I join Pophead's musicologist, Roddy Lee, at this time in the Vault of Vinyl for the Hour of Power.
1: Yes, here we are again in the Vault of Vinyl, Jane.
0: We've dropped out.
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1: 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Hey, Jane.
0: Yeah?
1: Are we ready for today's episode of Back to Back Tracks?
0: We're here and we're ready.
1: It's Back to Back Tracks. So the less we say, the more we play.
0: Well, Roddy, let's get the program underway.
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1: 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The written letter, the stamp, the envelope, the red post box down on the corner. Jane, today it's back-to-back snail mail tracks.
0: What the theme in Pophead's Hour of Power today. I like it. Back-to-back snail mail tracks.
1: Are we ready?
0: Letters begin.

0: back-to-back snail mail tracks. That's the theme in Popheads today.
1: They do their beat on their feet, or rather than hike, they use a bike. This postman has a little red van, oh, and a black and white cat.

0: Postman Pat and his black and white cat.
1: The original theme of Postman Pat, which dates back to 1981.
0: Oh yes, back in the golden days of snail mail.
1: Long, long ago, letters were sealed with a wax impression. But in 1962, Brian Hyland sealed his love letter with a kiss.

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1: In the golden days of snail mail, you'd write your address on the back of your envelope just in case your letter became marked RTS.

0: This is Pophead's Hour of Power. Back to back snail mail tracks.
1: John and Paul not only wrote songs, they also wrote letters. And I'm not talking fan mail. Here's an early Beatles snail mail double play. P.S. I love you and all my loving.

0: The Beatles, writing songs and letters in that double play. All My Lovin' and P.S. I Love You.
1: Now, a Dear John letter, as they were known, was a letter written to a man from his lover or partner to end a relationship. Now, Jane,
0: yes?
1: In 1969, R.B. Greaves wrote a Dear Jane letter via his secretary, Maria, to his wife.
0: Oh, take a letter, Maria. Last night.

0: R.B. 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Not funny, Roddy, in a take a letter, Maria.
1: It's funny that Maria, doesn't matter. And here's the opposite. She's coming home in this letter, and this version from 1970 is by Joe Cocker.

0: This is Jane Arakawa.
1: That's you.
0: And Roddy Lee.
1: That's me.
0: And the Pophead's Hour of Power. Today we have gone back to the golden days of correspondence with back-to-back snail mail tracks.
1: Time to get a little funky with the Rascals. This from 1971. It's called Love Letter.

Jane, it takes a desperate, grieving man to write a love letter to himself, spray it with his sweetheart's favourite perfume, and pop the self-addressed envelope in the mailbox. However, that's what the Shellites vocalist Eugene Record wrote and sang in his tender 1973 snail mail song, A Letter to Myself.

sealing up this letter. I just finished signing your name. My friends would all be surprised if they knew I was playing this game. I'll pretend it's a special delivery, and just to give me a hint, I'll use your favorite color smeared with your favorite scent. I know you think that I'm crazy, but I can't lose what have I left. So I've decided to write this letter and send it to myself. So to make my story short, in the mailbox I will place this letter that I wrote, and it's stamped with your lovely face. So I've decided to write this letter and send it to myself. So to make my story short, in the mailbox I will place this letter that I wrote, and it's stamped with your lovely face.

0: 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Perhaps the play of today, The Shelites, A Letter to Myself.
1: Before emails and texting and fax machines and the telex, there was that old chestnut, the post office telegram. Here's a snail mail telegram double play. Western Union Man.
0: Oh, one of my favourites. Max Merritt and the Meteors.
1: Yes, and then we'll hear Telegram Sam by T-Rex.

0: Telegram Sam, T-Rex, and before that, Western Union Man, Max Merritt and the Meteors.
1: Now, what was called T-Rextacy in 1972 became Rollermania in 1976. Here are the Bay City Rollers and Rock and Roll Love Letter.

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0: REO Speedwagon in your letter. What a program we've had today. Back-to-back tracks. And we've gone back to the golden days of snail mail.
1: And Jane, for our final play today, it's Rod Stewart, and he's writing a letter to his ex. You wear it well.
0: Roddy Lee, Pophead's musicologist. Thanks for the memories.
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0: 45 RPM, unforgettable tracks, timeless memories. Steve Miller Band, Abracadabra. Steve says the song was inspired by Diana Ross, whom he met when they performed on the same episode of the TV show Hullabaloo. And the lyric, "Round and round it goes, where it stops nobody knows," is a reference to the spinning wheel segment on another TV show called The Original Amateur Hour. Now let's head to the phones. Natalie, what did you want to hear today?
1: I grew up on a lot of Stevie Wonder, so I would really like to hear Isn't She Lovely.
0: What's your connection with that?
1: You know, I remember my dad singing it to me when I was young, and I remember loving the musicality of it too, just the chords that Stevie uses and how fun the song is. So it's one of my favorites. 45.

0: 45 RPM, taking us back to the days when music sounded great. Remember? So do we. Stevie Wonder, Isn't She Lovely? Song from the Songs in the Key of Life album, and that's the official 7-inch radio edit. This hour, we look at the biggest selling 45s this week across the decades. Ward Lake has a fun quiz about the UK singer that gave us Those Were the Days. And Newman features a song that was a massive hit the same year that Australia celebrated 25 years of television, and the wedding of Charles, Prince of Wales, and Lady Diana Spencer was broadcast on the ABC and almost every commercial channel in Australia. The history of pop, next on 45 RPM.
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3: It had been 22 years since Slim Dusty had had a hit in the pop music charts. But in 1981, he was back at number one with yet another drinking song titled Duncan. In 1958, the Aussie country music legend made number one with The Pub With No Beer, then followed it up with The Answer To A Pub With No Beer and The Sequel To A Pub With No Beer. The bands Steely Dan, Wings and Yes all broke up in 1981. George Harrison was pretty broken up too, especially when he was ordered to pay $587,000 for subconscious plagiarism, because the court said his song, My Sweet Lord, sounded too similar to the Chiffons' 1963 hit, He's So Fine. Another former Beatle, John Lennon, had the year's biggest selling album with Double Fantasy. And it was Phil Collins, who was actually an extra on the set of the Beatles' film A Hard Day's Night, who had his first solo hit in 1981 with In the Air Tonight. Simon and Garfunkel reunited for the first time in 11 years and performed at New York Central Park. It was also the start of a short but very successful career for Australian band Men at Work, who had their debut hit with Who Can It Be Now? Another newcomer was Billy Field, who was hailed by the media as the find of the year. His number one album, Bad Habits, spawned two hits, You Weren't In Love With Me, plus the title track, Bad Habits.
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0: 45 RPM, the Supremes' first Australian top 10 hit, You Can't Hurry Love. Altogether, they had just four top 10s. The others were The Happening, which reached number 5, Love Child, which reached 2, and The Rhythm of Life with The Temptations, which reached as high as 5. Coming up, the biggest tunes this week from across the decades. And in the quiz, Ward's got a stack of questions to ask you about one of the most popular UK singers in the 60s and her debut single battled with the Beatles' Hey Jude for the top spot in several countries. Let's see what you remember on the quiz next on 45 RPM.
1: 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And hey, if you're younger, welcome. This is where the cool classics live. It's fun, it's familiar, and it might just surprise you. And when we're off air, keep the good times rolling.
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1: Remember when music was on vinyl and your knees didn't make that noise? 45 RPM brings those great songs back, plus a few you might have missed the first time round. And hey, if you're younger, welcome. This is where the cool...

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1: Time to fire up for a Welsh folk singer who became one of the very first artists signed to the Beatles' Apple label. Her name? Mary Hopkin. We're about to clamber through some trivia, so don't lose your cool or shrug que sera sera too early. The questions get trickier as we go. Today's quiz comes from Jane in Ballarat, who clearly loves the swinging 60s and understands the power of infectious rhythms, the kind that lodge themselves in your head and refuse to leave, like a well-timed earworm from pop history. Alrighty, take a deep breath and let's make it sparkle. Question 1. Name the supermodel who spotted Mary's winning performance on Britain's Opportunity Knocks TV program in the late 60s and brought her to the attention of Apple Records. Question 2. Mary's debut single was released at the same time the Beatles' Hey Jude was battling it out for the number one spot in Australia and the UK. Name the song and the Beatle who produced it. And question 3, Mary went on to represent the UK at a major international song competition. Name the competition and the song she performed, and also name the Australian singer who covered the song locally. Now have a think, and I'll be back with the answers shortly. Maestro! And now the answers. Question 1. Name the supermodel who spotted Mary's winning performance on Britain's Opportunity Knocks TV program in the late 60s and brought her to the attention of Apple Records. The answer? Twiggy, the British cultural icon and teenage supermodel who championed Mary earlier on. Question 2. Mary's debut single was released at the same time the Beatles' Hey Jude was battling it out for the number one spot in Australia and the UK. Name the song and the Beatle who produced it. The answer, the song was Those Were the Days, and the Beatle who produced it was Paul McCartney.

And question three, Mary went on to represent the UK at a major international song competition. Name the competition and the song she performed, and name the Australian singer who covered the song locally. The answer, the competition was, you guessed it, Eurovision. The song was Knock Knock, Who's There? And the Australian singer who co-charted with her was Liv Mason.

So how did you go? If you nailed one, you're off to Tama Harbour for a flying start. If you got two, happiness runs in your life. And if you swept all three, why not send us a postcard when you're next on holidays? 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Now, this has been The Quiz, where the records spin, the memories return, and every song has a story. I'm Ward Lake for 45 RPM.

45 RPM, Marianne Faithfull, Summer Nights. It peaked at 20 in Adelaide and 17 in Melbourne. And all I ever wanted. Now let's look at the number one tunes on this day when we were growing up. 40 years ago, the English pop group Bananarama scored its biggest hit in Australia, covering the 1970s shocking blues song Venus, which also topped the Australian charts. Fifty years ago, ABBA launched a two-month run atop the Australian charts with Dancing Queen. It's the song they're best known for today.

60 years ago, the Beatles took a song to number one without any member of the band playing any instrument. Like yesterday, this featured a double string quartet, and it stayed at number one for 8 weeks, paired with Ringo's Yellow Submarine. This is Eleanor Rigby.

0: 45 RPM with the Beatles' Penny Lane, and that's the rare US promo single mix with the additional flourish of notes from the piccolo at the end. Now, that mix was quickly superseded by the version we all know today, but not before copies had been pressed and sent to US radio. And the mix we played is one of the rarest and most valuable Beatles collectibles. Next hour in Aussie Legends, Renee joins us once again to pay homage to one of Australia's greatest singers, a man responsible for writing so many tunes for people like Melissa Manchester, Christopher Cross, and Olivia Newton-John. And our Lost 45 takes us into the world of Ray Stevens, a man known for his Grammy-winning songs and comedic hits. That's next hour on 45 RPM.
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Entitled Freedom Road, it was recently released with a live performance, which was the only album launch performance at the Boney Mountain Festival in Queensland. Now, there are 16 tracks on the album, and due to time, we won't be talking much between the tracks. It's a music one-hour special on this edition of Spotlight. We'll start off with the title track, Freedom Road, followed up with Riding with the Wind and Unknown Soldier.

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I'm Kevin Walsh, and we're spotlighting Freedom Road, Norma O'Hara Murphy's brand new album. Another triple play, Depot Hill, Travelin' Man, a live track, and Drum and the Bell.

towards the end of the program, I'll advise you where you can get hold of not only physical copies of this album, but also the download process. Now, another triple play from Freedom Road, Norma O'Hara Murphy's album. Her tribute to the late Chad Morgan. And this was written and presented to Chad while he was still alive and he loved it. It's simply entitled The Sheik. We'll follow it up with This Old Town and Hey Ned.

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You're listening to Spotlight. I'm Kevin Walsh. And in this one-hour edition of Spotlight, we're presenting Freedom Road, Norma O'Hara Murphy's 14th studio album. Now, another triple play from the 16 available.

Well, folks, that's it for Spotlight this week. It's been a busy musical journey with Norma O'Hara Murphy and Freedom Road. Until I catch you again sometime real soon, somewhere around Australia, you take care, please, and bye for now.